says, we suddenly, our hearts, basically our hearts burst and we fell back to earth. And he's frustrated at that moment. He says, why is it that we can reach up to heaven and have this moment, this beautiful eternal moment, but we cannot stay there? And that's when I think the whole dialogue shifts, that I think this is the real point of the confessions, that our striving

0: he eats willingly. Hold in check your wicked and wild heart, then, in order that you may find in the true Church of Christ the banquet of salvation. Letter 173.
1: That is sort of where the tension is with me. And I think to a certain degree, as much as I disagree with the way that he did

0: Good evening, I'm Simon McInnesney with your Environment Canada weather forecast. In Montreal tonight, a few showers or thunderstorms, then mainly cloudy with a chance of showers overnight, the low 18. Tomorrow, also a chance of rain, 23 the high. For Quebec City, showers, risk of a thunderstorm this evening, the low 18. More rain tomorrow, high 23. In Sherbrooke tonight, showers or thunderstorms, 17 the low. Tomorrow, chance of showers, 23 the high. And for Gaspé, partly cloudy overnight, the low 13. Chance of showers tomorrow, 24 the high.
1: Hey, welcome to Q. I'm Talia Schlanger sitting in for Tom Power. Today on the show, Sarah Bareilles. Years ago, her dear friend got this tattoo on his wrist of the word both. And at the time, Sarah thought this was the dumbest thing she had ever seen. But now, after his death, Sarah understands that tattoo as genius. The idea that life is always both things. Joy and sorrow, love and pain. Sarah will tell you about leaning into both on her new album, Good Grief, and why grieving has to be shared. Plus, speaking of duality, the band Mama's Broke draw on both folk music and punk rock on their new album. They'll tell you why the two genres have more in common than you might think and introduce you to a new song.

0: of what we see in our culture. I think greed, anger, opposition, mistrust, paranoia, this is all, I think, evidence of fear and grief. Mm-hmm. And it's powerful, mm-hmm. powerful, powerful stuff.
1: I want to talk about Just a Kid, which you wrote about your friend and manager, Chad Joseph, who mm-hmm. died in 2020. If it's okay, I'd like to play just a little bit of it so we can just get a taste of it.
0: Yeah, please.

0: That's a bit of The Nameless by Mama's Brook. The band is made up of Amy Lou Keeler and Lisa Maria. And they have a new album that comes out tomorrow. It's called Reunion. And ahead of that, they dropped by the Q studio to talk to guest host Garvia Bailey about their new record and the common thread between folk music and punk rock.
1: Hello, Amy.
2: Hello.
1: And hello, Lisa.
3: Hi. Thanks for having us.
1: I'm so glad to have you both here and to hear, to hear your voices through these headphones. It's something.
3: It's nice in the headphones.
1: It sounds really good, eh? Amy, you're saying it like you're surprised.
3: Well, I think when we record, you take a really long break and don't listen to it for a while. So I think that might be the first listen I've had in headphones since the studio.
1: Oh, okay. It's pretty good, eh? Not bad.
3: Yeah, not too bad.
1: Not bad. Amy, I'm going to start with you. I would love for you to tell me how the band started. I heard you initially met while out on the road touring. What's the story? How'd it go down?
3: Both of us had been in this sort of folk street musician traveling punk scene, let's say, in Canada, and had a lot of mutual friends. And it's unclear the first time we met. We've sort of argued over when it was, whether it was in Montreal or out west. But we didn't really fully connect with each other until I gave Lisa a ride. I was driving home to Halifax from Montreal, where that was sort of our home base city a little bit at that time. And she hopped in the car with me. It's a

What compelling voices. There you go. That's Mama's Broke with Heaven on Cue. It is from their new album, Reunion, which comes out tomorrow. And before that, you heard their conversation with guest

an epic tribute to the tart and tiny, delicious Pacific crab apple. That was Gumk Samoan with Molks. I'm Jared Martineau. This is Reclaimed on CBC Music and Radio. You can listen to this episode again and all our past shows just head to cbcmusic.ca/reclaimed. From northern BC, let's head east now to Wabanaki Territory in New Brunswick. That's where you'll find Mi'kmaw and Wolastoq band The Hello Crows. They were the first group signed to the only Indigenous record label in Atlantic Canada, Castle Records, that was started by someone you might

0: Mark Thomas has the rare privilege of knowing one of the UK's best kept secrets. It's not the real reason Stonehenge exists, or whether the country's next prime minister will actually be able to hold on to the job. It's the location of two nests belonging to the UK's rarest bird of prey, Montagu's Harrier. They're the only known nests in the country and are home to chicks fathered by the same male. That's good news for a species that is on a list of birds most at risk in the country. And now there's even more good news. For the first time in UK history, two of those chicks have been fitted with satellite tracking tags. Mark Thomas is the Montagu's Harrier species lead for the Royal Society for the Protection of Birds. We reached him in Scarborough, UK.
1: So, Mark, what's it like to be one of the few people on Earth who know where these two nests are?
2: It's an absolute privilege. This is one of the most exciting birds we have in the UK. And to work on it is a dream every single day. It's also quite a lot of responsibility as well, you know, to know that you are handling the chicks of a bird that has only got two nests in the whole United Kingdom. You know, that's quite a bit of pressure as well. We have to get it right alongside this bird. So it's a migratory bird of prey. It winters in Africa and comes back to the UK and Europe in the spring. It's never been common here. It's a rare bird. And in recent years, the population has really declined. So we're desperate to try and save the birds we

0: trouble. So it's our mission. It's the RSPB's mission. We're using our members' money to fund this kind of thing. And the feedback from them is this is exactly what they want to see us doing, you know, hands-on conservation where we can deliver results for amazing birds.
1: Mark, I think you said AU is at the top of his game. Well, clearly, so are you. So I appreciate, congratulations, and I appreciate you taking the time to talk with us today.
0: It's a pleasure. Thank you.
1: Bye-bye.
2: Mark Thomas is the Montagu's Harrier Species Lead for the Royal Society for the Protection of Birds. He's in Scarborough, UK.

building at the time of the flood. I talked to them just an hour and a half before they reached the border. They were about to depart for the border when I talked with them. And I was actually supposed to see them in Dallas the day that they landed. And so we were just talking about my upcoming plans, and we were supposed to spend a weekend together this weekend. So.

0: Canadian Blood Services loves to remind prospective donors that it's, quote, in you to give. And blood donations are vitally important, to be sure. But a new study published this week in the Canadian Medical Association Journal suggests many Black Canadians face important obstacles when it comes to giving blood. And in a country with a critical need for an ethnically diverse blood supply, that's a serious problem. The researchers say prospective donors can be deterred by Canadian Blood Services and Héma-Québec policies related to diseases like malaria, as well as a history of racism and mistrust. Jude-Marie Sanat is a professor of psychology and the University of Ottawa's research chair on Black health. He led the study, and we reached him in Ottawa.
1: Professor, I understand you launched this research after hearing negative experiences of prospective blood donors. What stories did you hear?
2: We received emails and calls from people from the Black communities who tried to give blood. And then they have calls from CBS and Héma-Québec saying that

0: British Columbia, the realities of wildfire and climate change became impossible for Schroeder to ignore.
1: I saw it around the time that I was graduating high school escalate very, very fast. Every summer was worse than the one before. You see it impacting your friends, your family, people that you know in very real ways.
0: According to the Canadian Climate Institute, the last three fire seasons have been among the 10 worst on record.

0: This is The World. I'm Carolyn Beeler. Limiting immigration is a top priority for Italy's far-right president, Giorgia Meloni, and her policies aimed at deterring migration are showing results. In the first half of this year, sea arrivals in Italy were down by 30% compared to last year. Those policies are also impacting the main immigration office in Rome. DW's correspondent Angelo von Schaik takes us there.
1: Outside this immigration office in Rome, a group tells me they've been waiting since yesterday afternoon, 3 o'clock. They've spent the whole night standing here, and they're not even sure they'll be able to get inside. It's 7 o'clock in the morning in a suburb of Rome, a place that's difficult to reach by public transport. Hundreds of people are gathered at the entrance to the immigration office. There are families with children, pregnant women, and people sitting on small chairs or leaning against the wall.
2: La situazione che guardiamo adesso in quest'ora è una situazione che va avanti da tantissimi anni.
1: This situation has been going on for years, but only now it's receiving more media attention, says Chiara Zanetti, a social worker with Baobab, a Rome-based organization that supports migrants. People have to appear in person at the immigration office to make an appointment for their asylum application or to renew their residence permit. That means they have to wait outside, sometimes for days, before they can get inside.

0: precinct haven't been the same.
1: I know we've been understaffed since Ellis left, but maybe today things will turn around.
0: But now, the most unlikely pair is back on the case.
2: Hey, Max, you miss me?
3: The dream team is back together.
2: Yeah, guess it is.
0: And on each other's.
2: Are you going to be able to keep it together on this one?
1: I am nothing if not perfect.
0: Wildcard.

0: However, I don't know in this case because it's so, it's so close that I don't even know.
1: No, it's sobering.
0: One of the hardest parts, I think, about doing my dissertation

0: This is CBC News. Good morning, it's 5:30. I'm Rowan Kennedy with your CBC News from Montreal. It is day two of the Quebec election campaign. The clock is ticking for the parties to win over voters in some key battleground ridings. The Quebec Liberals and Quebec Solidaire are both spending the day in the eastern townships. QS is in Sherbrooke, one of its stronghold ridings for the past 8 years. But as Natalia Weichsel explains, a lot is at stake this time.
1: Quebec Solidaire's co-spokespeople Ruba Gazal and Sol Zanetti met with thunderous applause as the party launched their campaign in Montreal's Old Port. Their slogan, "It's Possible," a phrase that was repeated over and over again during the party's first official press conference, a moment where Gazal also took the time to lay out the party's platform priorities.
2: To control the rent is to also the cost of living, to have good public service transportation.
1: Quebec Solidaire has a lot to prove. The party is trailing in the polls, in last place out of the five main parties. Gazal says it's an opportunity to change people's minds.
2: What I see is that Quebecers still want to listen. 50% of Quebecers didn't make their choice.
1: From Montreal, the party then took to the road, making their way to Sherbrooke, a riding held by the party's Christine Labrie since 2018. But she's not running again.
3: I want to be in the continuity of Christine Labrie.
1: Stéphanie Vachon will attempt to keep the seat in her place.
3: I'm grounded and I'm really human as Christine Labrie, and I think I can do the job as well as her.
1: Natalia Weichsel, CBC News, in Sherbrooke, Quebec.
0: Looking at international news, the King Harald V of Norway has died, according to the Royal Palace. He died

0: at the National Hospital in Oslo on Friday at 6:35 a.m. Harald was Europe's oldest monarch. He was 89 years old. And Ottawa's Nepalese community is preparing to gather for a vigil at City Hall tonight. They plan to pray and mourn for those affected by catastrophic flooding that's killed at least 350 people and left more than 1,000 missing. As Dan Taikama reports, people are waiting for updates and trying to help however they can.
1: We feel like crying, you know, like very heartful and deep sorrow.
2: Ramis Bania is one of the owners of Everest Cuisine in Ottawa, a Nepalese restaurant. He says every member of his staff is waiting for an update on someone they know who's missing after devastating flooding along the Nepal-Tibet border.
1: Every Nepalese Canadians, they feel that pain. It's a very horrible situation we are going through.
2: The death toll is at least 350. More than 1,000 people are still missing, including 30 Canadians.
1: It was just a matter of few seconds, you know, like people were making video and then swept away by the floods. Entire villages, many houses are like completely obliterated.
2: Bania and his staff have already donated $1,000 to recovery efforts, and he's continuing to gather funds while helping coordinate a community response, along with Bishnu Chetri from the Nepalese Canadian Association of Ottawa.
3: This moment is very, very heart-touching and very sad moment. We are praying. It is a very sad situation for us here in Ottawa.
2: Chetri says there are roughly 500 families in the city with ties to Nepal, many of whom plan to gather for a vigil at City Hall tonight at 6:30. Dan Takama, CBC News, Ottawa.
0: And BC has ended its provincial state of emergency, but as Dale Boyd reports, the Forest Minister reminding people the risk of wildfires has not gone away.
4: BC ended its state of provincial emergency. It was put in place on August 8th following the explosive Bald Range wildfire near Summerland. Minister of Forests Ravi Parmar says the tools provided by the provincial state of emergency will still be available if the province needs them. Speaking with reporters in Summerland, he says the community hit hard by the fire needs support.
5: It is important for us to recognize the strength of Summerland, and the best way we can do that is by buying local, buying BC, and coming up and flooding their hotel rooms and spending our money here.
4: Parmar acknowledged there are still over 200 fires burning in the province, and wildfire season is far from over. Any existing evacuation orders and alerts remain in place. The BC Wildfire Service also announced the off-road vehicle ban will be ending Friday at noon. The province had banned all off-road vehicles on Crown land and other areas of the province earlier this month due to wildfire risk. Dale Boyd, CBC News, Penticton.
0: A woman in the Northwest Territories says she spent 6 months looking for answers about her health issues and was told she was healthy and needed sleeping pills. But as Saloni Bugra reports, the resident flew to Edmonton, where she found out she has a deadly disease.
6: I knew I was in trouble.
7: Mary Rose Blackduck is 69 years old. Her health is in decline, from muscle cramps and weakness to falling, breaking her foot, and the right side of her body nearly paralyzed. For 6 months, Blackduck made the rounds of Yellowknife clinics. They told her she was healthy and just needed sleeping pills.
6: I lost faith in our medical community.
7: What they apparently missed is life-changing. She has the neurodegenerative disease, amyotrophic lateral sclerosis, or ALS, diagnosed in Edmonton after paying $6,000 out of pocket to get there. There is no neurologist to diagnose people with ALS in the territory, and cases are not tracked. The NWT health authorities say they cannot comment on specific cases and that they are working with private neurologists in Alberta who sometimes visit Yellowknife. Saloni Bugra, CBC News, Yellowknife.
0: And finally, in two Canadian provinces, two different conversations are unfolding about separation. In Quebec, some of the most vocal for independence are Gen Z. In support in Alberta, though, is a bit older. Jennifer Kyler has that story.
8: In June, some 12,000 people gathered for a concert in Montreal to support Quebec independence. Young faces made up many in the crowd at Parc Lafontaine. We Quebec put on the party to help revitalize the province's sovereignty movement. President Camille Goyette-Gingras says most of the group's members are between 16 and 25.
9: There's like a feeling that there's a loss of control over what could happen in their future.
8: But it's a different story out west in Alberta. 23-year-old Madison Holmes is one of the few younger voices supporting separation.
10: Good on Quebec. They have a bit more of a history for speaking out. And this is a new thing for Alberta, at least this generation.

0: Monsanto's tracks the numbers in Alberta for Janet Brown Opinion Research. He says support for separatism in Alberta skews towards older demographics. Recent polls show support for separation in the mid-teens among 18 to 34-year-olds. Albertans will vote October 19th. Jennifer Keeler, CBC News, Calgary.
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2: Thank you, Rowan. That's Rowan Kennedy from the CBC Montreal Newsroom. Good morning. Happy Friday. I'm Sean Henry. This is Daybreak on CBC Radio 1, the CBC News app, CBC Listen. It is August 28th. We are sitting at 20 degrees, mostly cloudy skies in Montreal. It's 19 and mostly cloudy in Quebec City. Sitting at 18 degrees, partly cloudy skies in Sherbrooke. In Mont-Tremblant, it is 14 degrees, cloudy skies. It is 14 and mainly clear in Gaspé. We've got Rowan Kennedy here.
1: Good morning.
2: We've got Lita Poulsen. And we've got Jay Turnbull as well, and John Northcott. Good morning, John.
3: Morning, everyone.
2: Yeah, how are things this morning?
3: Good. You know what, though, Sean, and this is a tribute to our London bureau because they're a very hardworking lot, having worked there myself.
2: Yeah.
3: But I know that our Briar Stewart has made it to Nepal.
2: Wow.
3: And you consider the time and time zones and the length of the journey. Nonetheless, she is there reporting on the latest that is occurring as officials are still struggling to find any survivors, recovery, all of this, and of course, dangers of further mud and floods. So watching that very carefully. Yeah, absolutely. It's also the 6 months since the war between Iran, the United States, and Israel began, and this could be having an impact on the Israeli election due up in a couple of months, and we'll have that as well. And I don't know how early you got up, or maybe you're still out late, Sean. I don't know. You're a young man. You might have been out and about, but the lunar eclipse in the sky last night. People watching it all over the world, and we'll have the latest on that. And a little Neil Young, because, you know, why not? Always an excuse to play some.
2: Of course. But, you know, speaking of the time we wake up, John, so it's, and you've probably seen this too, when you're walking on the street, depending on where you are, we're waking up, it's good morning for us, but sometimes when you walk past people, they're like, good night, Bunry. And it's like, no, actually, I'm a different schedule. And I notice it more Thursday night to Friday morning. I see a few more party people when I go to get my morning coffee, and they're not getting a morning coffee. They're like, you know, getting a lot of food after a night out. And they're in a different state of mind than I am, but that's okay.
3: But, you know, that's the thing I've always loved about Montreal, and really you can be, you know, in a bar or cafe on a Tuesday and people can be breaking open the champagne at 2 a.m. and you're like, what? You know, but that's always been Montreal.
2: I used to be one of those people. And then, you know, and then now I'm like, it's, you know, I 8, 9, 10 o'clock.
3: I now get up when I used to go to bed. Let's just put it
2: exactly.
3: That way.
2: Exactly. And the one time back in March that I went to bed at the time I usually wake up, the next morning was, you know, it was a good time. I was with a friend. I was catching up with a friend. We hadn't seen each other in a while. And we ended up talking until the bar closed at 3 o'clock in the morning. But it was like, usually I wake up at this time. It's time for...
3: Nice, though. It's nice to do that now and again. You got to shake things up, right?
2: Oh, absolutely. Absolutely. And that's what one of the many things that makes Montreal, Montreal, of course.
3: Absolutely.
2: Thank you, John.
3: All the best, guys. Have a good one.
2: John Northcott is the host of World Report. That is coming up in 20 minutes. Let's head to you, Lita Poulsen, because one of the other things that makes Montreal, Montreal is the traffic.
4: Oh, yes. We might have a bit of that. And you know what? It's so severe on the weekends. That's a big problem. Right now, it's beautiful. I'm just checking out Percé, by the way, the other end.
2: Oh, so nice there this morning.
4: Oh, beautiful. So if you are there, good morning to you. And up or on, you know, your terrace or just heading out on the roads. Also North Shore of Montreal. North Shore of Quebec. Not doing badly, too. Havre-Saint-Pierre. Went all the way up there on my camera, so I get to tour all the time.
2: Yeah.
4: But beautiful right now. We do have big things happening, though, this weekend to take note of, and it's always the gentle reminder for the Champlain Bridge being closed, coming into the city tonight till Monday morning. The rest of the province, too, we have the Pierre-Laporte lane closures happening, the northbound side. We have DeCary in the center of the city. We're going to have a closure there, too, in the northbound direction. But now it's so beautiful, and it's quiet. quiet.
2: So let's take that.
4: Yes.
2: And by the way, for our Daybreak audience, the MTQ, Sarah Bensadoun from the MTQ will be joining us on the show in the last half hour to get us set up for the weekend, talking about some of the frustration around the road closures. And, you know, again, some of the illegal

0: behavior that's shown on video. People getting out of jumping over grass through broken fences, driving over grass through broken fences to get off the highway. And that's obviously dangerous and a huge no-no. But anyway, we'll get into all of that with Sarah Bensadoun from the MTQ, and she's going to set us up for the weekend and for what's to come in terms of road work. So
1: that's good.
0: And be patient.
2: Are you going to ask when the tunnel is going to be finished?
0: Yes, we will.
2: Thank you.
0: I know, just for you, Jay, we're going to ask when is the tunnel going to be finished? Although whenever I do use the La Fontaine Tunnel, I take the bus.
2: Oh, yeah.
0: Okay. Because the bus gets to, they found a way, or there's a route where the bus can take from Radisson Metro that gets to the front of the line.
2: Oh,
0: of the
2: those buses.
0: I know.
2: All the tricks.
1: Yeah. You know what? I was on a bus yesterday that got lost.
0: Oh.
1: I have never, ever, ever had that happen to me before.
0: Okay.
1: And I stopped and I said, is it because the road is closed? But it's not. I know. So I gently walked up there and I said, excuse me. And he said, well, I drove a different route this morning, so I'm so sorry. I said, okay, take a right here, a right here. But madame, I don't know if I'm allowed on that street. You're allowed. Go.
2: Trust me, I'm Lita Polstok.
1: Oh, just go. Please. Because I can't be late for work.
0: Yeah.
2: You sure it was a bus and not just some guy's pickup truck?
1: Oh, yeah. I know. It's
0: but Jay, you have an idea there. That's a t-shirt. Trust me, I'm Lita Paulson.
1: Okay. I don't know.
0: That
1: about
0: is a t-shirt.
1: That. Yeah. I just needed to get here.
2: Think of that money you can pull in, Lita.
1: No, oh, I don't know.
2: Lita merch.
1: Okay. You got a point.
0: Boy. Sports, Jay.
2: Yes, we're going to have quite a bit going on. We're getting ready for the Roses game. Got a surprise for you, Sean. It's a surprise.
0: For me.
2: I can't tell you. For the listeners, I'll share
0: it.
2: We'll also talk about the U.S. Open. Some rain yesterday, which put a bit of a wrench in things. Not so bad. Alouettes play tonight. And I'll also have the story of a senior citizen who's picked up the sport of karate and how far along he is in his karate journey. I'll have that coming up at 7:50 this morning.
0: All right. Thank you.
2: Thanks.
0: It's 5:44. It's a mix of politics and non-political conversations on both shows this morning. Cathy Sine will take some time off the campaign trail. She's going to talk about how things went on day one for the CAQ and what to expect in the coming days. We'll also have a fun story about where Angine de Poitrine gets its instruments. Hint. It's somewhere in the province, and Gordon Lambie got a chance to visit. He'll be bringing that conversation on both shows this morning, specifically on Daybreak. I just talked about it with Lita Polson, but we're going to get you ready for a weekend of highway closures, and we're going to talk about some of the driver frustration that's happening because of it with the MTQ. I hinted about it earlier this week, and I just mentioned it again with Lita. Drivers coming off Highway 25, cutting across the grass and through a broken fence to get onto the service road. So we'll talk about that with the MTQ as well. Sarah Bensadoun will join us after the 8 o'clock edition of World Report. And on Quebec AM, a new pilot program is pairing students from 6 schools across the province with nearby provincial parks. They will learn eco-responsibility for free in the outdoors. And we're going to hear from one of the program leaders in Témiscamingue. It's 5:45, sitting at 20 degrees, mostly cloudy skies in Montreal. Nice and warm this morning. 19 degrees, mostly cloudy in Quebec City. It's 18 and partly cloudy in Sherbrooke. 14 cloudy skies in Mont-Tremblant. Gaspé sitting at 14 degrees and mainly clear skies. Celebrities are taking out their rackets for a good cause. This week, it's the third annual Smash Out Skin Cancer Celebrity Pickleball Tournament. The goal is to raise money for Melanoma Canada. And joining the fun is multi-Canadian Screen Award-winning actress Emily Hampshire. You may remember her as Stevie Budd in Schitt's Creek. Guest host Suda Krishnan of Let's Go caught up with her on Let's Go.
3: I just have to ask you, how would you rate your pickleball skills?
4: I would rate them as good as, I would say, Johnny Rose's golf skills. I would say about that level.
3: Johnny Rose. Wow.
4: Which is to say, not good.
3: So I just wanted to know, why did you want to participate in this tournament?
4: Well, I've been a supporter of Melanoma Canada for a couple of years now, and I've had the chance to play in 2 of their pickleball tournaments. And they told me that they were coming to Montreal, which is my hometown. So I was like, I'm in. I need to be there. And they just do incredible work supporting people affected by melanoma and skin cancer. And they really focus on prevention,

0: which is something I think is amazing. I'm kind of crazy about skincare and sun protection. Yeah.
1: So. I'm curious, is melanoma something that is a cause that is close to you? Do you know anyone that was touched by melanoma?
0: Yeah, well, it's definitely in my family has had, unfortunately, they're fine, but has had skin cancer in their family. But I also, I mean, this isn't

0: And so I'm always the one being like, put on sunscreen to everybody.
1: You know, I hear that conversation a lot now because I know someone who had a bit of a scare and saw something on their feet, and then they were just reminded that they need to put sunscreen on. I think they caught something, it was dealt with, but then they just put it out there. Put your sunscreen on, even if it's cloudy, put your sunscreen on.
0: Yeah, and on your feet is a common place because people don't think of that. Like, you're at the beach and like you don't think of putting it on the soles of your feet. But yeah, and it is something that actually, like, a friend of mine was getting acupuncture, and her acupuncturist was like, I think you should have this checked out. And it was this tiny, tiny little red speck, like would never know otherwise. And it was skin cancer, it was melanoma. And it's something that, like, you really, if you can get it then, if you can, you know, prevent it from becoming serious.
1: And your friend is okay?
0: Yes.
1: Mm-hmm. Thank goodness.
0: Had it removed, and thank God. Like, had that not, that acupuncturist not noticed that, because it was, I saw a picture of it and it was something that, like, you would never think is skin cancer. You'd think it's just like a broken capillary or something.
1: Okay. So this tournament, it takes place in DDO. And my understanding, you're based in LA, but you grew up in Pointe Claire. I'm curious to know, what's it like to be back?
0: Oh, I love Montreal. I wish I had the time to go back to literally Pointe Claire, and more specifically Valbo Bay, because that's where I grew up. And haven't been back there in a long time. But just being this close is great.
1: Okay, so you have two upcoming projects that are both tied with sports, although none of them involving racket sports. Let's start with Slow Pitch, which is set to come out on September 25th. What's that about?
0: That is a lesbian beer league softball team, and which, you know, lesbian softball, it sounds redundant, but it's it's really fun. It's a great, like, I saw the whole season recently and it's great. Like, I am so happy to be part of this. My character, when I first read the scripts, I only read three when I signed on, and I didn't think I would be playing any of the softball again because I don't like to be in the sun, but I do end up being, I would spend a lot more time playing softball than I thought I would.
1: You know, I recall when Schitt's Creek was first out, you know, there was a bit of play about it, conversation, but then it just took on a life of its own in so many ways. You know, it was being played in the States, talked about in the States. Just getting into your other project, the other thing that's very exciting, being part of the upcoming season of Heated Rivalry, which in a similar way became a massive international television and cultural phenomenon. How did you get involved with all of this?
0: Well, I feel like first, Heated Rivalry, there is nothing compared to that. Like, I thought Schitt's Creek, when it happened to us, that kind of phenomenon of it felt huge. And I think it was maybe the biggest thing at the time that had happened to a show in Canada. And, but nothing like he did.
1: No, nothing like this. Absolutely. But
0: no. But well, actually, the creator of the show, Jacob Tierney, is my bestest and oldest friend. He's from Montreal.
1: Yes.
0: And so in the first season, I couldn't believe people, the fans of the show really are like serious fans. I just did a little voice thing that I wasn't even credited for. It was just like between me and Jacob. And I can't believe fans were like, I think that's Emily Hampshire. So I did that. And then this season there was a role for me. So yeah, I'm very excited. I've done everything from his first short film. I've been in every single one of his things. So it would be sad if I wasn't in this one.
1: So you've always been a fan of the series.
0: Mm-hmm.
1: So I'm actually curious, when with you being back, how many people are coming up to you and saying, oh, like, I still watch Schitt's Creek, just out of curiosity?
0: Well, it's, you know, I was just at dinner last night and I was surprised at how many people still love the show and have, like you mentioned, put it on again to watch it again. Like, it's been a long time since.
1: Yeah.
0: Then.

0: So yeah, I was actually surprised. Most people usually stop me and say, you know, you look just like that girl from that show, the girl, the behind the desk girl with the
1: Stevie
0: attitude.
1: Bun.
0: Or they think we've been to high school together or something because you have that, like, your brain does that trick where you have seen somebody before and you think you know them.
1: So how do you respond?
0: I to that one, to the one
1: You
0: where
1: look
0: they think,
1: like that girl on Schitt's
0: oh, when I
1: Creek
0: look
1: behind
0: like
1: the
0: that girl,
1: desk.
0: my response is like, do you like her? Like, what do you think of her? That's I suss it out first.
1: Okay. Well, let's just talk about the tournament. What is planned for this afternoon's tournament, other than the fact that I know you're definitely putting on the sunscreen?
0: Well, you know, we are playing a glow in the dark pickleball this time, which is another reason why I'm very excited. However, somebody told me last night, and I don't know if this is true or not, this is hearsay, but that glow in the dark, there's UVA lights in it, and that you should wear sunscreen for. But anyways, it's better than being in the sun in the middle of the day. So yeah, we're doing that, and there's some pros playing too. I think I hopefully will be on a team with a pro, and everybody else will hopefully not be on a team with me if they know it's good for them.
2: That was actress Emily Hampshire speaking with Let's Go guest host Sudhakrishnan. It is 5:54. Gladys Knight will be doing fewer performances going forward. She posted on social media just a few hours ago that she's focusing on transitioning into the next stage of her career and life. Gladys Knight thanked her fans for their support over the last 75 years, and in her words, for making a little girl's dream come true and supporting her every step of the way. Here she is with the Pips, Midnight Train to Georgia.

0: And for those who slept through it, the moon will be back whole and bright tonight.
1: We know where the music's playing. Let's go.
0: And that is the latest national and international news from World Report. I'm John Northcott. This is CBC News.
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3: Just don't fall in them. That's all we ask, Evan. 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It's 6:10. It is Friday, August 28th. 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Hello to those watching on CBC Television. Nice and warm out there this morning. 19 degrees, mostly cloudy skies in Montreal at 17 and mist. In Saint-Sauveur, Cowansville sitting at 18 degrees right now. A special edition of Rearview Mirror up next, dedicated to the late Dolly Parton. Neil Herlin will stop by with business, a Canadian ice cream maker shifting its supply chain from the U.S. And Jay Turnbull will be here with sports. First, over to Lita Polson with the morning commute.
4: And it's a rather nice commute right now. Actually, you know, Sean, we have to remind people, though, about perfect paving weather, which means they're going to be resurfacing all sorts of roads around Montreal. Prepare for closures, take public transit, much better route. And they're also doing work on some of the bike routes, including the one that goes along Saint-Antoine as you head to Robert-Bourassa. There's a huge closure there. You're going to be forced off onto into oncoming traffic, as a matter of fact. So take care on the roads this morning.
3: Thank you. Rowan Kennedy is here with news headlines.
5: Good morning, Sean. 38 days until the big election, and we're watching key battleground states today. One in particular, we're watching Sherbrooke QS, of course, fighting over Sherbrooke. It's been a stronghold for them over the past 8 years, but the Quebec Liberals are in the Eastern Townships today. QS also in the area today, so we'll see kind of what happens, but that's a key battleground we'll be looking
3: across
5: at
3: each other on the campaign trail is the question.
5: I always wonder, maybe there might be announcements.
3: Sometimes they do. The parties do run into each other. It's very cordial, of course. But I mean, behind the microphones, that's where they, you know, kind of go after each other. But if they see each other, we expect them to be cordial. But again, Sherbrooke, as you said, battleground riding. It was Jean Charest, former riding for a long time. So.
5: And Kristen Nahry, who is QS's, has held it for the past 8 years, not running again. So
3: that's right.
5: Will QS be able to kind of keep that momentum going? Have to see.
3: Yeah.
5: Another story we are watching, though, garbage collection will soon be every 2 weeks instead of weekly in 4 new Montreal boroughs. Obviously, we're going to get some reaction to that. Those boroughs, though, affected Hunsic-Cartierville, Pierrefonds-Roxboro, Île-Bizard-Sainte-Geneviève, and the François-Perrault area of Saint-Michel Park Extension.
3: Yeah. So,
5: being controversial in other places,
3: it has, and I guess I should say, if you want some tips from us good folks in Mercier-Hochelaga-Maisonneuve, call us.

0: Thank you, Rowan. Cloudy skies for the morning commute. A mix of sun and cloud as of mid-morning. We're figuring it out in Ashlagamism, by the way. A high of 23 degrees, humid X 25. Clear skies for tonight and a low of 13. Saints of Rock, cloudy skies. There's a 30% chance of showers for the next couple of hours. A mix of sun and cloud after that. A high of 19 degrees. Clear this evening. Fog patches developing overnight and a low of 7. It's 6:13. Back in 2009, Dolly Parton was full of projects. As usual, she had just released a 4-CD compilation box set called Dolly, as well as a live CD-DVD album of her concerts at the O2 Arena in London, England. Rich Turfry was a huge fan of her, so he thought it was the perfect time to interview her. As a special tribute to Dolly Parton, who passed away earlier this week, we take a look back at that conversation. It starts with a heartfelt confession by Rich Turfry in this special edition of Rearview Mirror.
1: So, hi, Dolly.
2: Well, hi, how are you?
1: Well, I'm just fine, thanks, but I have to admit to you that although I'm very excited to speak to you, I'm also a little bit nervous because I've wanted to marry you since I was 7 years old.
2: Oh, my goodness, how cute is that?
1: Well, it's the truth is what it is.
2: Well, don't be nervous, darling.
1: Okay.
2: I'll be gentle.
1: Okay. So,
2: well, I'll take that as a nice compliment. I have been around a long time, and obviously you were just a little boy when I started. I was a little girl when I started, but I'm sure I was a pretty big girl. If you wanted to marry me back then, right?
1: Well, let's see. I'm thinking this probably, you know, when I was a kid, when I was 7, this would have been like in the late 70s.
2: Oh, yeah. I started probably, I don't know if you saw me on the Porter Wagoner show or when I had my own show coming down on the swing with the butterfly. That's probably where you saw me.
1: Both.
2: Either way, I'm glad you did, and I hope you haven't left me after all these years. I hope you still love me.
1: Well, I certainly do, and the reason why we're here talking today, I mean, you're always keeping busy, but you've got two new big projects. There's the big box set, which came out a few days ago, called Dolly, and there's also the live album, Live from London.
2: Yes, and actually, we had a wonderful time. Of course, I've been at it a long time, like you mentioned, and they're always putting together lots of wonderful music, all of my past in these box sets and all. And that's that one is songs from long ago. This one that we're promoting real heavily right now is the Live from London.
1: Mm-hmm.
2: We went on tour in Europe last year, and we just had wonderful crowds, sell-out crowds everywhere. And we had two shows that we did at the O2 Arena in London. It's a beautiful place, and we filmed all the two shows that we did there, and then we put it together, and we've made a wonderful DVD and CD. It's in a little box set also, and so we're real proud of that. It's called Dolly Live from London, so it's a double whammy. It makes a good little gift. It wraps up real nice, and I'm real proud of the creative end of it as well.
1: Well, it's beautiful. I've had a chance to see it, and one thing that I looked for right away, and I found it, I think it's the second song on the album and from the performance, is Jolene.
2: Oh, well, a lot of people like that little song. I wrote that back in the early 70s, probably before you wanted to marry me. I wrote that one. But actually, back during the same time, I wrote I Will Always Love You in the early 70s, same with Jolene. And, of course, Jolene and I Will Always Love You have been two of the favorite songs through the years, so I must have had a good week's writing that week back then.
1: Right, so I wanted to ask you a couple questions about both those songs, as a matter of fact. I'm wondering how well you remember the day you wrote the song, Jolene.
2: Well, I remember enjoying writing it because there was a girl at the bank, but her name wasn't really Jolene. I wrote the song after an autograph party years ago when I was working with Porter. I used to stay on stage and sign every autograph till every fan had left. And there was this beautiful little redheaded girl. I thought she was so pretty. She looked up and she wanted my autograph. And I said, she had this beautiful red hair and green eyes. And I said, you're the cutest thing I've ever seen. I said, what's your name? And she said, Jolene. She was about 7, I guess. And I said, well, Jolene, that's a beautiful name, too. I said, I bet you're named after your dad, and I bet his name's Joe. And she said, no, it's just Jolene. And I said, well, I'm going to write a song called Jolene, and if you ever hear it, you'll know it's about you. So the rest of the night, you know, when I was finishing up, I was going, Jolene, Jolene, Jolene, Jolene, Jolene, Jolene, what do I write about Jolene? So I went back to my bus and wrote the song, and I just drew some things. I thought, well, what will I write it about? About a beautiful redheaded girl with red hair. And so that's how that one came about.
1: Do you remember, did it happen fast? Did you write the song
2: quickly?
1: Yes,
2: it was just so, it was just one of those natural little songs, because the whole chorus says nothing but Jolene. It was just the Jolene, Jolene, Jolene, Jolene. And then I thought, well, what will I put with that? So it just started rolling, and I think I wrote that one, you know, I finished it up. But around the same time that I was writing I Will Always Love You, I remember I had, used to have this wonderful den in my husband's first house over in Antioch, Tennessee, and it was just a wonderful little den to write in. And so I remember finishing Jolene there, and I remember writing I Will Always Love You in that little den at my house, because that was back during a time when I was trying to go out on my own. I was working with the Porter Wagoner Show, and he was having a hard time letting me leave the show without really causing me lots of trouble. Mm-hmm. And so I said, well, there's no talking to him. I'm just going to write a song about how much I love and appreciate him, that I have to go, though, because it's like, you know, I'm not going because I don't love you. I'm going, you know, because I have to go, and I love me also. I've got to do what I need to do. So that one, I was sitting in that den and wrote that one in Antioch, Tennessee, back in, I guess it was 72 or 73 when I wrote that.
1: There's a lot of legendary stories about that song, but one, of course, involves Elvis.
2: Oh, that's true, too, because I had mentioned I had written it for Porter Wagoner, who was the man that had given me my first big break, and I'd worked in a show with him. But the song then became a number one hit after Porter said, okay, you can go if that's how you feel about it, as long as you can you'll let me produce the record. So Porter did produce, you know, that record and, you know, worked on that in the arrangement and all. And then after it had become a hit, Elvis had heard it and loved the song. People were really liking the song. And so they had sent word that Elvis was recording it. He had worked it up. And so then they get to town. I had been invited down to the session. And the morning of the session, I got a call from Colonel Tom Parker. And he was saying, now, you do know that anything Elvis records, we have to have half the publishing rights. And I said, oh, no, don't tell me that, because I can't do that. This is my song through my publishing company. I'm leaving those things to my family when I'm dead. And I said, if it was a new song, I might consider it, possibly, but not this. It's already an established copyright, and I just can't do it. And he said, well, then we can't do it. And so I was just crushed, but I wasn't willing to give it up. And I grieved over it, but I wasn't sorry. Mm-hmm. And then, of course, after Whitney recorded it and it made so much money, I was so glad I had kept the entire copyright and the publishing rights to it.
1: Miss Dolly Parton, I love you so much.
2: Oh, thank you.
1: I will never forget those days as long as I live, and I know you're a busy woman, so I just want to thank you for taking some time for me today.
2: Well, that is so sweet. And if that wife of yours don't treat you right, well, we can still re-talk that early days of wanting to marry me.
1: I will never forget that you said that, and I'll never stop loving you.
2: Well, thank you, and thank you for the wonderful compliment.

0: was Dolly Parton with one of her biggest hits, I Will Always Love You. Thanks to Rich Turfry for that conversation. 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
1: And rather quiet, except for the Metropolitan, of course. It has spots around Pinneuf, you'll slow. Around Laurentian, you'll slow to the La Fontaine Tunnel, no surprise there. But I want to focus a bit on the Victoria Bridge, because ongoing work on that bridge has it down to only one lane, Sean. So it always seems to collect a lot of volume, and people are going to have a choice of using it this weekend when they close down the Champlain Bridge inbound. They're going to have it direction that one lane, direction Montreal. But unfortunately, the closure of Bridge Street now is at Des Irlandais. So you're forced off taking a right, and that puts you onto the Bonaventure, either a northbound or into the city. So okay. Something to keep in mind.
0: Thank you. Neil Horland is here with the Business Report. Good morning.
2: Good morning, Sean.
0: Canada's GDP numbers will be released this morning. What can we expect?
2: Yeah, Stats Canada releasing the official GDP numbers at 8:30 this morning.

0: It will cover the June monthly GDP figures by industry. We'll also get the full second quarter GDP. Analysts estimate Canada's economy grew by 0.2% month over month, following May's 0.3% gain. Now, keep in mind, these numbers come from the before times, before U.S. President Donald Trump imposed his new 50% tariffs on some items. Canada's GDP has been showing modest growth so far in 2026, with expansions in both goods and services, including notable strength in mining and oil and gas extraction. Forecasts for the full year suggest a growth rate ranging from 0.7 to 1.5. Canada's projected growth is generally lower than the global average, which is expected to be around 3%. Canada also trails some other major economies like the United States, which is expected to have faster growth this year. The American economy is just more productive, and American shoppers also spend more. As for the new Trump tariffs, if they stay in place, the newly imposed tariffs and the retaliatory measures are expected to shave as much as 0.5% off Canada's GDP growth for 2026. It will also make businesses more cautious about making those new investments.
1: Neil, Canadian ice cream maker is making a shift, a change to its supply chain away from the U.S. How's Chapman's ice cream reacting to the tariff war?
0: Well, the Ontario-based ice cream brand Chapman says it will replace more than 70% of its American ingredients. It also vows not to increase prices for 2 years. The company began looking for alternatives to U.S. suppliers in March 2025 when the first round of tariffs came down from the Trump administration. For example, there were no producers of industrial sugar cones in Canada. So the company partnered with Original Foods in Ontario to bring in a cone oven, which sounds quite delicious. Mm-hmm. The two companies have already signed their agreement. Chapman's is also moving production of wafers used in the ice cream sandwiches to Canada. It's also sourcing ingredients such as almonds from Australia and cherries from Chile. Ashley Chapman is the head of Chapman's Ice Cream. He says the changes have actually been more affordable than expected. For example, Australian almonds turned out to be cheaper than American ones, even with the cost of shipping. And the company says, of course, it will continue to use 100% Canadian dairy.
1: Thank you, Neil.
0: You're welcome.
1: Neil Harlan with Business News. He'll be back in about 20 minutes or so. 6:25, Jay Turnbull is here with sports. And Jay, you said earlier you had a surprise for us. What's going on?
2: Oh, I did. Now I'm just thinking I should add some sort of like dramatic music. Yeah. I didn't think of this. What a wasted opportunity. Anyway, we've been talking about the Roses all week, right?
1: Yes.
2: They play tomorrow. So here is a little message from them on the website. The largest attendance ever recorded for a Northern Super League match was 14,518, a mark set by the Roses themselves at the very first match in their history in Toronto. The club announced on Thursday that the mark had already been surpassed a little under 40 hours before kickoff. So they will set a new record for the Northern Super League on Saturday tomorrow when they play at 2 o'clock against the Halifax side. That's the good news. They're breaking the record. So we have the PWHL record. Mm-hmm. Actually, not just PWHL. The most largest ever women's game ever attended at the Bell Centre. And now we're going to have a soccer record as well. So
1: A win would be even better.
2: Win would be even better. I mean, yeah. But just really, really great news for the Roses and for women's soccer and all. I mean, wouldn't it be great? I'm not going to go on about the stadium anymore, okay? We'll switch topics now, but wouldn't it be great if they could play a bit closer to Centre?
1: Yeah, 999. We've had that conversation with them as well, and they recognize that the location, I mean, it is what it is for now, and maybe it'll change in the future, but right now that's where it is.
2: And it's in Laval. That's sticking for a while.
1: I know you talked about driving there, but taking the bus, it's available. Transit is available, but again, when you get off the shuttle, you do have to walk quite a distance to get to the
2: It's a bit of a thing.
1: Anyway. Yeah. Let's stick with soccer. More players are on the move, including one of Canada's favorites.
2: Yeah, so let's go back to June 28th, the World Cup, Canada's first ever elimination game. They're playing South Africa.
3: Schaffelberg's ball into the box, headed away by Ocon. It's Eustachio! Stefan Eustachio! In stoppage time! Might well have sent Canada into the round of 16 at the World Cup!
2: Any excuse to play that clip, I will play
1: absolutely.
2: It.
1: Absolutely.
2: So that's, of course, sent Canada off to the round of 16, where they played Morocco and lost 3-0. Stefan Eustachio is on the move. So the 29-year-old had been playing for Porto in Portugal. He's now in Wales and will be playing for Swansea. Swansea is a team that is trying to get back

0: in the Premier League.
1: It's my pleasure to be at such a great club. Obviously, the last couple of days have been a little bit stressful, but the fact that the outcome was to come to such a big club like Swansea, I think for me, it's a big motive to be very happy, and I can't wait to get started.
0: So there you go. So congrats to Stefan Eustachio. I have some figure skating news, which I don't cover very often. Diana Stelato-Dudek. I remember being in Brossard when she came and was getting her citizenship changed so she could compete for Canada. And she has competed and performed very well for Canada. She and her partner, Maxime Deschamps, won gold, won a world title in 2024, four continents title as well. Very effective skater. But Maxime Deschamps retired in the summer. So Diana Stelato-Dudek was looking for a partner. She's from Chicago, so she switched her allegiance from the U.S. to Canada, and now she's going back to Canada. She's going back to her roots, going back to the U.S. to compete for USA. She is 40. No, she was 40. So she's 43 right now. So maybe, you know, her career is sort of wrapping up, but she said she's happy to go back to the USA where she was born and raised.
2: Thank you, Jay.
0: Thanks.
2: It's 6:29. Weather-wise, we're expecting cloudy skies for the morning commute. A mix of sun and cloud as of mid-morning. Daytime high of 23 degrees. It'll feel slightly warmer when you factor in the humidex. Clear skies for tonight and a low of 13. And for those of you heading out to Saputo Stadium tomorrow, mainly sunny skies and a high of 24 degrees. Saints overall cloudy with a 30% chance of showers for the next couple of hours. A mix of sun and cloud after that and a high of 19 degrees. Clear this evening. Fog patches developing overnight and a low of 7. Lita.
3: A couple of stalls now. 25 South, one at the Icheron Bridge. That's on the South Shore side in the Boucherville area, right-hand lane, and also in Sainte-Eulalie. Coming into the city, if you're traveling along the 20 westbound at Chemin Ferrat-Chaval, right-hand lane stall. It's not causing a delay, which means it's in a dangerous situation, but fortunately, an emergency vehicle has pulled up and is protecting it.
4: This is CBC News. Good morning, it's 6:30. I'm Rowan Kennedy with your CBC News from Montreal. Day two of the Quebec election campaign, the Liberals are turning their sights to the Eastern Townships. Leader Charles Milliard will make an economic announcement in Sherbrooke this morning. He'll also visit his own riding of Orford. Last night, the Liberals held a gathering to kick off the campaign. Mélissa François was there.
5: Et le prochain premier ministre du Québec, Monsieur Charles Milliard.
6: About 400 people, most of them candidates, staffers, and activists, showed up at the Delta Hotel in Sherbrooke to support the Liberal leader. Charles Milliard has no choice. If he wants to be the next premier in October, he has to win ridings outside of Montreal. That's why he's spending the day in the Eastern Townships. He's starting in Sherbrooke, where he will visit a local business hub. Sherbrooke used to be a Liberal stronghold. It is where former Liberal Premier Jean Charest was elected, but the Liberals eventually lost a riding to Quebec Solidaire's Christine Labrie. Milliard is convinced his plan of focusing on the economy and bettering public services is what Quebecers are looking for.
7: And that's why I want to bring back the economy on top of the issue, and I think I'm in tune with the priorities of Quebecers.
6: The campaign had a rocky start for Milliard, who announced on Thursday that he had to get rid of one of Rimouski candidate Étienne Pinault-Saint-Don. Milliard referenced to personal allegations without providing any further details. Milliard hopes to shake things up as he officially submits his candidacy in the Orford riding today. Mélissa François, CBC News, Sherbrooke.
4: And Stéphanie Vachon is QS's candidate, hoping to replace Christine Labrie in Sherbrooke, as you heard. Recent polls suggest the party's in last place in terms of voter intention in Quebec. But for Vachon, she says these numbers don't reflect what she sees in Sherbrooke.
8: When I see the people, when I go meet them, they say, oh, Christine Labrie, I like her so much. She did an incredible job, and they are happy to meet me and to finally know who's going to replace her.
4: QS will also be spending the day in Sherbrooke, hoping to hold on to that seat that has been orange for 8 years now. Looking at other news, garbage collection will soon be every 2 weeks instead of weekly in four new Montreal boroughs. The change will be gradual starting October 1st in Hanse-Cartierville, Pierrefonds-Roxborough, and Île-Bizarre-Sainte-Geneviève. The François Perrault area of Saint-Michel will also see garbage pickup spaced out. The new measures will not affect the close.

0: Verdale Co-op in Pierrefonds, or buildings of more than 8 units in Ahuntsic-Cartierville. In a press release, the City of Montreal promises to accompany and help residents through the changes. The implementation of biweekly pickup has sparked controversy in other boroughs like Mercier, Hochelaga, Maisonneuve, where they returned to weekly pickup this summer. Looking at regional news now, the Chaudière River still bears the scars of the Lac-Mégantic tragedy that occurred 13 years ago. A new report from the Ministry of Environment found concentrations of hydrocarbons from the train accident are still impacting 6 areas of the river. Jenna Badoso has the details.
1: Pierre Grenier anticipated this outcome. The vice president of the Lac-Mégantic Hunting and Fishing Association says he's not surprised by the conclusions of the report from Quebec's Environment Ministry. It found hydrocarbon concentrations are still a concern in 6 areas of the Chaudière River, causing a high rate of fin erosion in fish. This comes more than 10 years after a train derailment caused approximately 100,000 liters of crude oil to spill into the river. He says it's impacted the fishing quality drastically. The aftermath of the tragedy is still clearly visible in the river, but some point out there's been progress. The executive director of the Chaudière River Watershed Committee, Véronique Brochu, says the condition of small organisms has improved and the rate of fish malformations has decreased. We're very pleased with the resilience of the environment, she says. The ministry's report indicates the current situation doesn't impact sports fishing in the Chaudière River or drinking water. The town of Saint-Georges is trying to reassure residents. Tests show the water quality has not been compromised. Geneva Doso, CBC News, Montreal.
0: And finally, people heading to and from the North Shore by road in the coming weeks could face travel delays. As of yesterday until the end of September, it comes after the STQ, Quebec's ferry service, announced it will reduce the number of crossings between Baie-Sainte-Catherine and Tadoussac. Regional reporter Brianne Fekete has the details.
2: The STQ says the service reduction is due to staff shortages. In a news release, they explain they must comply with Transport Canada regulations, which require a minimum number of qualified crew members to operate each vessel safely. From 6 a.m. to 10 a.m. and 6 p.m. to midnight, only one ferry will be in service, with departures every 40 minutes from each shore. Service from both ferries will resume between 10:20 a.m. and 5:20 p.m., with departures every 20 minutes. Between midnight and 6 a.m., departures will be limited to once an hour. Bruno Forêt is a municipal councillor for the town of Tadoussac. He says he understands the increasing wait times and traffic could be an annoyance for travellers, but he hopes that they will take the opportunity to spend more time in his community.
3: It's a good problem. You're in a beautiful place to be stuck in. It's worth the waiting. It's a good village.
2: The ferry service will operate on its regular schedule during the Labor Day long weekend. Brianne Fekete, CBC News, Setsil.
0: And that was your CBC News.
4: Thank you, Rowan. Rowan Kennedy from the CBC Montreal Newsroom. You know, that reminds me of, you're in a beautiful place to be stuck in. That reminds me of a conversation that I had with Paul Hawa, who is the former mayor of St. Anne de Bellevue. And we were talking about the road closures near the Illichore Bridge and how it would cause some spillover in St. Anne de Bellevue, which she didn't want. She would rather people not do that. But I remember saying to her, you know, you should tell people that if they're there, they might as well park and just walk on the boardwalk or do something or have fun. That's a good idea. So
0: that's a great clip. It's a great place to be stuck in.
4: It is. And there are some wonderful places to be stuck in. And if you're stuck in traffic and you can get off the road, might as well park and go have something to eat or go enjoy the community. Yeah. Why not?
0: Looking at the bright side.
4: Look at the bright side.
5: It would be the bright side of it. But in Tadoussac especially,
4: yeah,
5: just hang absolutely. Out by
0: yeah,
5: the
0: you
5: water.
0: Can see some whales.
5: Wow.
0: Yeah.
5: That's a great place to be jammed
4: absolutely.
5: Up.
4: Absolutely. There's a lot of wonderful places to be jammed up. Not there are places where it's not so great to be jammed up. But even though they're not so great places, we can't stress this enough, Lita. People should not be doing illegal things.
5: No,
4: in those traffic jams.
5: You have to avoid those kind of parking lots where you get stuck. You're so frustrated, you do illegal moves. Don't do it. And don't get stuck. And Sean, I have to point out a closure coming up this weekend. May affect everyone along the 25. Also, Souligny West from Honoré Beaugrand to the 25, completely closed starting tonight. So yeah. That's going to put a lot of volume on Hochelaga and Dixon and because people
4: maybe even Notre Dame
5: and it just adds and then

0: you get the chaos on the weekend. I always call it the weekend chaos. Mm-hmm. You don't expect it, so you're not as alert to where you're, you know, your travel plans. Plus, you have people talking to you all in the car, so you don't focus as much. No, seriously, it's just a focus matter.
1: Yeah.
0: Get caught. I got caught last weekend in the Champlain Bridge traffic jam.
1: Oh, boy.
0: Yes, and people were hysterical. They were honking. I mean, it was good for me to be actually experiencing it because I know how it feels. Mm-hmm. But this weekend we have that coming up again with the Champlain Bridge closing on the inbound side.
1: Yes.
0: So I thought of something, by the way. The river taxis, still running,
1: yes.
0: Still usable, still a good way to get to town.
1: All right. Thank you, Lita. Good morning. This is Daybreak on CBC Radio 1, the CBC News app, CBC Listen, and CBC Television this half hour. I'm your host, Sean Henry. It's 6:38, sitting at 20 degrees in Montreal right now. It's 17 with some mist in St. Laurent, 18 degrees in Cowansville. People who suffer from severe allergies now have an alternative to the EpiPen. It's called Neffy. It's a nasal spray that works like an EpiPen, but without a needle. It's been approved by Health Canada, but so far is not covered by RAMQ, which is Quebec's public prescription drug insurance plan. That means people who want to use it, they're going to have to pay out of pocket. Caroline Ayotte's son has had severe allergies since he was a baby. He's now 11 and has been using an EpiPen for almost as long, and she would like to switch to the inhaler, but again, cost is a problem. She joins us on the line. Good morning.
2: Good morning. How are you?
1: Good, good. When did you first discover that your son had food allergies?
2: Upon the first introduction of the foods when he was a baby, actually.
1: That early?
2: Yeah, that early, definitely.
1: Huh. What is he allergic to?
2: He was allergic to eggs, mustard, and nuts. With time over the years, the egg and mustard allergy went away. Right now, the nut allergy is still there.
1: How do you handle the nut allergy?
2: Yeah, it's a work in progress. I mean, it's been obviously, now that he's older, it's much easier to handle, I would say, because he's able to read labels and he's very cautious and aware. But it's a constant vigilance, right? Because obviously there's nuts in a lot of food, so mm-hmm. It's something that we constantly have to watch out for.
1: And just in case he comes into contact with nuts, how do you handle it?
2: Well, then, of course, there's always, we have the EpiPen that we've had for all of his life as a backup. We don't want to use it, but we have it in case we have to, which we haven't since probably about 2, 2.5, so we're blessed.
1: So you have the EpiPen. How do you pay for the EpiPen? How is that covered?
2: It's covered through his dad's insurance program.
1: Mm-hmm. And you were talking, of course, about this alternative to the EpiPen this morning. What do you make of it? And how do you think that would make a difference, or it would be better for your son?
2: We're so excited. My son is extremely excited because obviously, from his perspective, the needle-free option is less scary, as you can imagine, right, for a child. And even for a parent, I think too, like I have actually had to administer it when he was a baby. And so it is a scary thing. It is a needle in the end, right? So just from a fear factor perspective, definitely interesting, very interesting. And then even like just from a practicality piece, I mean, there's the temperature control is not an issue with the Neffy. That's huge for parents, right? When they go to day camp in the summer, it's super hot. You need to have the EpiPen in a specific case to make sure that it stays within certain temperature. So there's a lot of like management around it. So some of the things, my understanding is that the Neffy will be able to alleviate some of these elements. So I'm excited for sure.
1: Yeah, I didn't know that about the EpiPen, that it has to be, there's so many ways to make sure that it's in a place that where the temperature works and then you'll be able to use it effectively.
2: I believe it has to be between 5 and 15 degrees. So, I mean, and it's worked well. I mean, don't get me wrong, but you do have to think about that, definitely.
1: So, and as we were saying in the introduction to this conversation, Neffy, approved by Health Canada, so far is not covered by RAMQ. Well, what have you been told about how much it would cost if you were to buy the Neffy out of pocket?
2: To be frank, I honestly have not had any information on that aspect. Just returned from vacation, have not looked into that. But I mean, obviously something for any family to consider the cost. One thing that I do know that is, I think to consider is the fact that I have been told, however, that it lasts longer

0: you know, as we'll be assessing, I guess, the cost, which I'm not aware of, you do have to think, like, the EpiPen, it's a 12 months.
1: Yeah.
0: If Neffy lasts longer, it is something to factor in as you're analyzing the cost, though. So I don't know. I don't want to pronounce myself on that sure. because I'm not aware of what that is, but definitely the timing, the duration of the product is to be factored in, I think.
1: Well, Caroline, we have a pharmacist coming up next, so we'll ask him, and just stick around for that answer. Sure. In the meantime, though, we did reach out to the RAMQ, and they told us it's not their decision. It's up to the health ministry based on a recommendation from the government body that evaluates medication. So what would you like to hear from the ministry?
0: Well, I think, I don't know, I feel that the fact that it just got approved, I'm not surprised that, you know, it's in the works, right? It's just like any new product on the market, it takes time and there's a process to go through. So I'm confident that with time, you know, things will iron themselves out. It's so new, it's fresh off, you know, the approval shelf. So right. I'm not fazed by it, to be mm-hmm. honest.
1: Caroline, stick around, or I'll get back to you at the end of this conversation. Let's bring in Alec Brodeur right now, a pharmacist who owns three pharmacies in the East End of Montreal. Good morning.
2: Hi, good morning.
1: What's your reaction to what you heard from Caroline Ayat?
2: But it's nice the patient know that there's an alternative option to the EpiPen as thus far, and she knows a lot about the new medication.
1: What do you think of it, the Neffy?
2: It's a nice alternative. Sure, it's kind of expensive compared to the EpiPen so far because it's not, as you said, it's not covered by the RAMQ thus far.
1: How much is it?
2: I don't know the exact price, but I believe it's over $350 for two Neffy.
1: For two Neffy, and how long does it last? How often do you have to take it?
2: It depends on when we receive it and how long it's been in storage. But usually, from what I saw and from what I heard, I'd say around 2 years.
1: You can buy two doses for $350 approximately, and you can hold on to it for a couple of years.
2: Yeah, maybe a year or two. Hmm. Yeah.
1: What kind of conversations do you have with your patients around what solutions are possible?
2: Since a few months, I only had the EpiPen talk, but now I can talk about the Neffy a bit. But it's not really an option that people look for as of today because of the price.
1: And you tell them up front that it is going to cost them out of pocket because it's not covered by RAMQ, right?
2: Yeah, exactly. And when you compare it to an EpiPen, that mm-hmm. one might cost from $0 to, like, let's say $30 with the insurance. The choice is, even though it's a needle, the choice is always a no-brainer thus far.
1: Yeah. What do people tell you about using the EpiPen?
2: They don't want to use it. That's what they tell me most of the time.
1: It's the needle again, right?
2: Yeah, it's the needle. When you're in a life or death situation, most of the time the people won't care about the needle because I'd rather stick. And I'm scared of needle, but I'd rather stick a needle into my leg instead of dying. So
1: yeah,
2: you know, it's a.
1: What are your hopes for Neffy? I mean, we said that it was just approved by Health Canada, still yet to be approved by RAMQ. But what are your hopes? And do you, as a pharmacist, do you have any way to send a message or speak to your association to convince them and convince decision makers that this is a good idea to have it covered?
2: I don't have that way, but it's a nice alternative, especially for either the one that's going to help inject or give the epinephrine. It's a nice way. So where I will go if Neffy could lower their cost, I believe the RAMQ could cover it at some point.
1: Right. And I think I skimmed through the report about this, and that was one of the things they did bring up the cost, and they did say that, you know, it might be lowering the cost should be an option.
2: Yeah, exactly. And I believe this is why it's not covered, because an EpiPen is, for one EpiPen usually is, without insurance, is below $100. So.
1: There you go. Alec Brodeur, thanks for joining us this morning.
2: Thank you for having me.

0: That is Alec Bradar, a pharmacist who owns three pharmacies in the Montreal area. Caroline Ayat, we'll come back to you. So that's the price, just about $350 for two doses.
1: Yeah, for two doses that last 2 years, from what I gather. So it is to be factored in, you know, and it's a new product. People are not aware of like all the benefits too. So right. You know, like the temperature control, the size, I think of my

0: And the price is what it is at this point, but $350 for two years versus $100 for one year. I mean, it's not a big difference when you look at it, but it's, you know, it's a personal choice, of course, at this point.
1: Well, we'll see what the ministry comes up with in the future. Thanks for joining us this morning.
0: My pleasure.
1: That was Caroline Ayotte. Her 11-year-old son has had severe allergies since he was a baby. And before that, you heard Alec Brodeur, a pharmacist who owns three pharmacies in the Montreal area. Your thoughts on this? 514-566-9066. Lida.
2: We have another stalled vehicle to be concerned with. That's on 13 South around the Bisson Bridge area. Just looking at it now, it is being protected, unfortunately, in the left-hand lane. So the fast lane, watch out as you're coming up on that quite suddenly. Although we're seeing reduced speed in that area. Reduced speed on the Metropolitan in the westbound direction. And reduced speed, no surprise, 25 South to the LaFontaine Tunnel.
1: Thank you. 6:49 this week, the podcast, This is Montreal and This is Quebec. They've teamed up for a special Quebec election episode. Host Ainsley McClellan and Allison Van Rassel sat down with National Assembly reporter Katsi Sine, and they talked about some of the big issues that have already emerged in this election campaign.
3: So the trade war that has escalated will be a crucial theme of this election campaign. And Premier Fréchette reacted promptly on Saturday morning. She held a virtual cabinet meeting. She held a press conference around noon. Two programs to help businesses are now in place. She had a meeting with the leaders of the other political parties in the afternoon. She said several times that up to 9% of Quebec's exports are set to be hit by these new tariffs, and that represents around $7 billion.
4: Qu'on va vivre des montagnes russes. Faut être prêt pour ça. Mais je pense qu'on a développé la bonne approche et on a un partenariat efficace également avec le gouvernement Carney.
3: And remember that Premier Christine Fréchette was kind of skeptical of the tentative deal between Canada and the US. That's, it seems like a long time ago,
5: yeah. But that's just ages ago.
3: and she'll have to continue to show that she's there to defend Quebecers' interests. And she had to find the right words, the right tone. But she'll have competition because all the other political party leaders will want to show that they can defend Quebecers' interests as well in this commercial war and that citizens can consider them.
4: Augmenter drastiquement les tarifs d'Hydro-Québec qui sont exportés aux États-Unis.
6: On va aussi bonifier l'aide destinée aux PME. We want to propose something different to Quebecers. They've been listening to Mrs. Fréchette for the past few weeks, proposing, you know, certain plans, but we have a better plan.
7: We want to abolish interprovincial trade barriers. We want to deregulate. We want to lower taxes.
1: You can find that episode, This is Montreal and This is Quebec, wherever you get your podcasts, and you can tune in. Katsi Sine will join us after the 7:30 news. Right now, it's 6:51. Neil Herland is back with more business news. Hello.
8: Good morning, Sean.
1: The head of the American Central Bank is giving a big policy speech this morning. Why is this important?
8: Well, Kevin Warsh, the new head of the U.S. Federal Reserve, is speaking this morning at a gathering of the world's top central bankers. The meeting is being held in the posh but rustic resort town of Jackson Hole, Wyoming. He's giving the speech at 6 a.m. Mountain Time to make sure that traders can watch it before Wall Street opens today and while European markets are still online. About 120 central bankers from around the world will watch the speech in person, including Bank of Canada Governor Tiff Macklem. The speech is expected to focus on broad policy themes. U.S. President Donald Trump picked Warsh to replace Jerome Powell, and Trump tried to pressure Powell to lower interest rates during his tenure. This new appointment of the new Fed chair was highly political, so we're going to see what he says today, whether he tries to calm the waters or what he predicts coming on the horizon of the U.S. and the global economy.
1: Thank you, Neil.
8: You're welcome, Sean.
1: This is Neil Herland with the Business Report. 6:52, Jay Turnbull is here with sports, and things keep getting worse for the head of FIFA.
9: Yes, so the fallout from the Gianni Infantino's plan to sell a stake of the World Cup to private investors continues. The European Football Federation, UEFA, has been the most vocal critic of the plan. The association has been calling for Infantino's removal as FIFA's president, and now it is preparing a criminal complaint in Swiss courts for possible financial mismanagement. So it wants access, UEFA does, to possible evidence related to the sell-off plan, pardon me, which has backlash across the world on this. I don't know if Infantino thought it was good, maybe thought

0: was going to go poorly, maybe not quite this poorly. So his plan, the plan to sell off part of it, involved relatives of U.S. President Donald Trump's son-in-law, Jared Kushner. So how much money does FIFA actually have? Well, it looks like FIFA is expected to have about $7 billion in cash reserves after the World Cup. The World Cup in North America, Canada, USA, and Mexico boosted revenue to a record $21 billion over the latest commercial cycle. So in a statement, UEFA said, quote, "The question is therefore why the FIFA president believed he needed outside investors to expand development funding," kind of saying, we have enough money. What are you doing here? So Infantino is claiming the plan would, quote, unleash the commercial potential and opportunity that FIFA has. UEFA is still committed to replacing Infantino. So, you know, if you want to be the head of FIFA, Sean, I'll let you know this. If you want to be the head of FIFA, put in your application by November 18th.
1: Okay.
0: That's a deadline.
1: Right.
0: So UEFA wants Infantino to step down before then. So we'll see how that goes. I mean, you know, it's such a political game, World Cups, FIFA, and how you have to get votes from this country and this country. So there's all sorts of documentary evidence on this. I'm not saying about Infantino, but, you know, it is a very much a political game. So you'll have to play a few favorites.
1: All right. Let's check in on the Blue Jays. They ended the Kansas City Royals 9-game winning streak on Wednesday. The two teams wrapped up their series last night. We're going to check in to see how things are going for a team fighting for a playoff spot.
0: Yeah. Let's have a peek, shall we?
2: And this ball is hit hard into the right field corner. In to score is Jensen, in to score is Witt. Caglione's third hit and third and fourth RBIs tonight. And it's 8-0. And there is fairly loud booing right now here at Rogers Center.
0: Yeah.
1: So booze you can't drown out through the sound.
0: Exactly.
1: But you can't bring it down on the pod.
0: So that was part of a 6-run inning for the Royals on their way to a comfortable 13-2 win. Again, Jays fighting for a playoff spot, right? Vladimir Guerrero Jr. not playing well. Here's Jays manager John Schneider on the booing.
3: You understand it, right? Because for one, I mean, the fans are coming out every single night, which we love and we appreciate. And there's no better fans in the sport. That's evident. You know what I mean? That with the support that we have from coast to coast. So they're entitled to their opinion. You know what I mean? When you're getting kicked pretty good, you know, they're allowed to have their opinion, but we love their support every night.
0: So the Blue Jays fell 3.5 games behind the Cleveland Guardians, who hold that third wild card spot, and the Jays play Seattle tonight, Sean.
1: Okay, thank you. It is 6:56. Basha Bulat has released a rearranged version of the song right now. It'll be on her upcoming EP called Bouquet, which is out today. The EP offers reimagined acoustic recordings of some of the most beloved songs from the 2025 album Basha's Palace. Let's listen to right now.

0: 6:58, Rowan Kennedy is here with news headlines.
1: Good morning, Sean. Well, the Quebec Conservative Party, some people argue it's the party to watch this election cycle. Despite receiving 13% of the vote last time, they won zero seats at the National Assembly. Well, that could change this time, according to polls. And their focus particularly is on the Quebec City region, south of Quebec City, Chaudière-Appalaches as well. We have a reporter, Corbina Oduro, on that bus, who's going to file for us coming up at 7:30. We're also following another story. A new environment ministry report is looking into conditions in the Chaudière River, still showing the impacts of the Lac Mégantic disaster, which happened 13 years ago. We'll have more on that.
2: It's a beautiful morning around everywhere. I'm looking from the Montreal East area through the Anjou Interchange. No complaints. I looked at the river taxis, working very well. Pleasant time. And public transit, I haven't mentioned it because it's working so well. So are the bike routes. We'll check with our reporter, though, after 7 o'clock for the bike routes.

0: isn't a definitive test to diagnose this disease.
1: It's hard to detect.
0: There's no neurologist to diagnose people with ALS in the territory, and cases are not tracked. The NWT health authorities say they cannot comment on specific cases and that they are working with private neurologists in Alberta who sometimes visit Yellowknife. As for Black Duck, she's giving away her belongings before she moves to Alberta for medical care.
2: I'm also grateful for the time that I have now. I can sort out my affairs.
0: Saloni Bugra, CBC News, Yellowknife.
3: And finally, hundreds gathered under the open night sky at a planetarium in Rio de Janeiro, lining up at telescopes to catch a rare celestial show. Sky watchers right across Canada have got a front row seat as well. Earth's shadow swallowed more than 96% of the full moon just after midnight Eastern time, turning it a deep coppery red. Astronomers say it is the final lunar eclipse of the year, with no similar events expected until 2028. And that is the latest national and international news from World Report. I'm John Northcott. This is CBC News. We know where the music's playing.
4: Let's go. Hi, my name is Alicia. I'm about to take the Saint-Laurent Metro in Montreal, and you're listening to Daybreak on CBC Radio.
5: 7:10, it's Friday, August 28th. Good morning. I'm Sean Henry. Glad you're with us. We're sitting at 19 degrees, mostly cloudy skies in Montreal at 17 and partly cloudy in Saint-Sauveur Council. We're sitting at 19 degrees this hour. Coming up on the program, the sports bar La Cage expanding to England. We're going to reach out to the restaurant's director of operations who is in London today, setting everything up. Before we get to that conversation, over to Lita Polson with the morning commute.
6: And focus right now on the bike routes working very well. As a matter of fact, Bike Reporter reporting perfect conditions at this point. That's along the Rêve Saint-Denis as you head along Rachel. It's very easy. Peel, a little bit busier actually this morning along that Réseau Express Vélo. A bit of a notification too, if you're taking the Mont-Saint-Hilaire train, there's some work being done by CN on the tracks. So there's a 6 to 10 minute delay. And also, I wanted to mention the river taxi, Sean. They're working very well this morning, and end of service for some of them coming pretty soon in about 10 days along the N4, N5, and N6.
5: Thank you. Rowan Kennedy is here with news headlines.
7: Good morning, Sean. There's a big question whether Quebec's election is coming up in trade talks between the U.S. and Canada. We'll have the Parti Québécois responding to allegations coming out of the U.S. administration that Mark Carney lied about his reasons of walking away from that trade deal. Howard Lutnick yesterday said that the issue of French never came up, and he's accusing Carney of wanting to interfere in the Quebec election. That's gathering a lot of reaction from some from the political parties here in Quebec. We'll have that story coming up. And we've also got a story about the longest unlimited strike in Canadian aviation history ongoing currently in Quebec. Flight attendants in the eastern Quebec have reached a 10-month mark. Comes as contract disputes, rather, with the Pascan Aviation. That has yet to be settled. We'll have that story.
5: Okay, thank you. Cloudy this morning for the morning commute. Mix of sun and cloud as of mid-morning and a high of 23 degrees. Humidex 25. Saint-Sauveur cloudy with a 30% chance of showers for a couple of hours. A mix of sun and cloud after that and a high of 19 degrees. It is 7:12. Quebec restaurant chain La Cage is headed across the pond. It's opening a new location in London next Friday. Adrian Saad is the director of operations for Europe for La Cage. He joins us from London, where it is 12:12 right now. Good afternoon.
8: Good afternoon, Sean. How are you?
5: Good, good. Why did you decide to target London for a new restaurant?
8: Well, the story was that if you can make it London, you can make it anywhere. And we are very excited to be part of the expansion here in Kensington. We've been welcomed by all the local people, and everybody is curious and eager to see what offering we have for the local Londoners.
5: Now you're talking about your location, Kensington. What is it about that location that was the right choice for you?
8: It's the location. It's actually the four walls. We happen to find a really nice spot pretty much in the center of Kensington that was

0: allow us to show the venue that we have to offer. I mean, our guests know that we have big screens, we have big real estate for our restaurants, and this spot allowed us to showcase all the little parts and DNA that we have to offer, right, that would make it feel like it was an actual Cajun in Quebec.
1: Right. And so Kensington, that area in particular, if you were to compare it to any part of one of the cities in this province or a neighborhood, what would you compare it to?
0: It feels like Westmount. There's something about the construction and the feel and the street with all the stores. It's a higher end neighborhood.
1: There you go. How do you market Quebec food for international clients?
0: Well, we've been talking locally here about some of our favorites that we have, and everybody seems to know what a poutine is. And we spent a lot of time making sure that we get the right ingredients, the right Quebec cheese that has that squeak squeak. So a lot of our food's going to be doing a lot of the talking, and it's been well received so far by everything that we've done during all our trainings with the 30 to 35 nationalities of staff that we have here on site.
1: The poutine will be Quebec cheese. What about the rest of the ingredients?
0: So what we're doing is we are focusing on local ingredients. It's part of what our mission is, to make sure that we showcase the best fresh items possible. Mm-hmm. I'll give you an example is like the fish and chips, totally a local item. We wouldn't come to this country and try to dictate how we make a fish and chips. So we've used local professionals to help us make the perfect English fish and chip,
1: right,
0: while keeping true to what we offer overall is our main items.
1: Fish and chips. So I'm wondering, how will you localize some menu items? Is there a percentage of local items that will be localized, or are you going to keep it similar to what's offered here in Quebec?
0: So there's about 75% of the menu is cash menu from Quebec. What we did is the other 25, we have a little bit more of an elevated menu. We've kept like the classic tartars, and we still have our baby back ribs. We've also added things like a 24-hour smoked beef short rib plate with creamy polenta. We are using a local steak supplier that's going to be part of our main rib steak dish. Mm-hmm. We've added a lot of vegan and vegetarian items, and we're also offering a breakfast. Mm.
1: London is known for its pubs and its sports bars. How do you plan to stand out?
0: So we feel that there's a bit of a gap between that pub and that elevated dining where we're family friendly. So people can feel comfortable coming in here to watch their favorite sport while bringing you know, their children or their family to know that it's a safe place. We're focusing on food first. We've got beautiful cocktails and a list of beers, and we're going to be showing the best sports playing at any moment of the day.
1: Yeah, and that was going to be my next question. Which sports will you be showing?
0: So here in London, it seems F1, obviously football, I would not dare call it soccer. F1, tennis, cricket, rugby. There have been a lot of people poking their nose in and saying, you know, are you going to be playing Montreal hockey games and American football? And all of that will be shown based depending on the time zone, but we're going to do our best to make sure that everybody's happy.
1: How will you know that things are working? What sort of timeline has La Cage given itself to see whether you've really made a dent in the market, really that this is working out and people are responding?
0: That's a great question. The feeling is that we're already looking at multiple sites here in London. Just talking to the locals here, this is something that they've been very curious. They've been watching it grow into what it is now. Like just on Monday, we took down the murals and we're on stage and people are all stopping and looking at all the little decorations that we put into this restaurant. And people are walking in and we're taking them on little tours to show them what we're about. And people are all excited. They're all trying to get reservations. They're curious about the concept. They're curious about the food. They want to try the type of hospitality that we're bringing for Montreal. Mm-hmm. I mean, Cash has been around for 40 years, and right. We're trying to bring that experience to London and the energy and the sports and that

0: those memorable moments that we try to create, because we all know that some of the best moments happen around a dining room table. And it doesn't matter where you are, and that's what we're going to do here in London.
1: How do your prices compare to your competitors?
0: We are not on the high end. We are perfectly placed in between. It's our food is all based on everything's made fresh. Mm. In-house, we're making our vinaigrettes, we're making our pizza dough. The goal is to have everything made by hand, and we're trying to keep it at a price that is reasonable to the competition. And that's a talking piece, right? So while people are out there making things that are pre-manufactured or frozen, we're trying to offer the best quality price on freshly made items every day.
1: Adrian, sad, before you go, you're opening one location next Friday. Are you thinking of expanding?
0: Absolutely. The goal is to continue expanding. We have two cages in France. This one will be number 40 in London. And the interest is it's quite contagious. It's kind of crazy, Sean. The amount of people that just are curious to know what our concept is about. And we're going to show the world on September 4th. Everything about Montreal hospitality and Montreal dining in a sports brasserie. And I think the sky's the limit here.
1: All right. Thanks for joining us this morning.
0: Thank you so much, Sean. Have a great day.
1: You too. We just heard from Lacage's Director of Operations for Europe, Adrian Saad. 720, here's Lita.
2: It's really becoming quite a chaotic morning. If you're heading over to the South Shore, you need the Champlain Bridge. There's been a rollover just at the end of the Champlain Bridge along the 132 area. So it's just beginning. It's back up at this point in that area. The inbound side, by the way, although it's going to be closed this weekend, is currently open and working very well into town. So is the REM. Watch that go over the Champlain Bridge. We have another problem, 225 South, an accident at Hochelaga with two vehicles and completely blocking it up. So it is backing up to about the, actually almost just four or five cars at this point, six cars. Now I'm watching it back up past the Sherbrooke area at this point, Sean. So, and there are emergency vehicles trying to get by and squeeze by. Please let them by as you head down to the La Fontaine Tunnel. It is quite chaotic in that area too.
1: Thank you, Lita. 7:21, let's continue with a conversation about business. Another conversation about business. The fast fashion giant Shein set up a pop-up shop in downtown Montreal for the next few days. While some people are lining up to buy clothes, some protested in front of the store yesterday. Nadia Bunyan joins us to discuss this topic. She's a fashion designer and the co-founder of the nonprofit Growing Arc. Good morning.
3: Good morning.
1: How do you view this event and the Shein brand in general?
3: Ooh, it's a hard one. I view this event as, I guess, something that really speaks to a lot of the issues that we are experiencing in the world today. I think that having a pop-up like this in Montreal or in anywhere really is detrimental to the local markets, our local communities. That's really what's happening locally, but just internationally and globally, we can see the impacts of companies like Shein and Temu and what it has been described as ultra fast fashion. It's not a good thing.
1: People are lining up nevertheless, though.
3: Yes, and again, that speaks to the problem because people are lining up. We've been talking about sustainability, sustainable fashion. This has been going on for years. And the message, either the message isn't getting through or there's a connection that just isn't being made because these companies are extremely harmful. The clothing that they produce, they end up in landfills. And we have been discussing landfills that are in other countries, such as Ghana, in South America, Haiti. They're problematic. But now locally, we're also seeing that our landfills are beginning to overflow. These pieces of clothing are only worn a couple of times before they're discarded. And not even secondhand stores can really take on those clothes because they're not built to last.
1: Yeah, I'm wondering, how does fast fashion companies affect local businesses and fashion designers?
3: There's this idea that the cost of these clothes are realistic or fair. And I mean, I get it. You want to have nice clothing. You want to have something that's

0: not going to hurt your pocket. And at this time, I mean, it's hard to get good jobs that can pay folks the money, the livable wages that they need. But we still want to enjoy ourselves and we still want to look good. So it's really tempting. But the concept is you think that a $5 t-shirt makes sense. So if somebody is making something locally, there's no way they can produce something at that price. And it really doesn't make sense, even on an international scale, because you have to consider the folks in the countries who are producing these clothing. If a t-shirt is $5, how much do you think that they're getting paid? And if that's the thinking that we have as to the cost for a garment, well, what are you going to do with a local producer who makes a t-shirt that happens to be $50? Because that's the cost of labor. That's the cost of the material.
1: So
0: it's
1: what,
0: an unrealistic understanding of what the cost of production is.
1: So what do you say to those who think fast fashion allows people to afford some trendier clothes?
0: I have to ask, to what end? Because you have trendier clothes, what is that really giving you in your life? I get that it makes you feel good in terms of having something that's new, but why are we always pushed to have something that's new? Let's look at what's being advertised. Let's look at our societies and how we're living in general. There's something that is happening where we're trying to reach for something that makes us feel good. But we have to look outside of just purchasing new clothes. I think what's great, and I see popping up in Bunchal and with some of these local brands, is the focus on process and getting folks involved in process and creating that connection to the work, mm-hmm. to what it feels to craft something. And you have businesses like that happening around Montreal, and that is a fantastic thing. And I think what is good about this conversation on Shein is that we get to talk about these local producers and these other local initiatives.
1: Where does the conversation go from here? On one hand, you know, I'm hearing what you're saying. On the other hand, like we said at the beginning of this conversation, there are people lining up to get into this pop-up store. It's not just in Montreal; it's everywhere. They put pop-up stores.
0: Yes, and again, the conversation has to be: how do we need to move into the practice and really building community and getting people to understand what it is that they're buying into. In Montreal, we talk about, you know, rent increases. We talk about, minimum wage, and we discuss the living wage. And there are different unions and folks going on strike because everybody understands that they need to be paid what their labor is worth and also so that they can have a beautiful life, a good life. How is that only an issue locally and not for people who live on the other side of the globe when the products that you're purchasing are directly affecting their lives? So is the labor on one side of the globe mm-hmm. not valued the way it is locally? Those are the things people have to consider when they're making these purchases.
1: Nadia Bunyan, thanks for joining us for this conversation this morning.
0: Thank you for having me.
1: That is Nadia Bunyan, a fashion designer and co-founder of the nonprofit group Growing Arc. You can join us for this conversation. You can weigh in 514-566-9066. 727, Jay Turnbull is here. Busy weekend in sports.
2: Very
1: the Roses
2: weekend.
1: Are at Stade Saputo tomorrow. The Alouettes are in Winnipeg tonight. And CF Montreal, they're going to play in Florida tomorrow. Of course, they can't play at Stade Saputo.
2: No.
1: I guess they could have. You know, if they stagger times.
2: Can you get that stadium cleaned up well enough? You know what? You know, makes me think of the Japanese fans who travel around
1: with garbage bags
2: cleaning up after themselves, which when you think about it, shouldn't be that big of a deal. Everyone should be kind of doing that.
1: Everyone should be doing that. But I've seen people like, you know, walk away with, excuse me, your popcorn's still there. Your drink is still there. But
2: I mean, that would not be the most fun job in the world, scooping up some popcorn stained beer, whatever. CF playing in Florida tomorrow against Inter Miami. Yes, that is Lionel Messi's team, of course. Montreal, 14th spot in the league, right? Really close, though, I guess, looking at the glass half full, really close to making the playoffs, getting into a playoff spot. Miami, Inter Miami in second spot. So it'll be a tough test for them. Brandon Craig says, he's been in this kind of situation before. It's not easy.
3: It's not easy knowing that you're kind of not back yet against the wall, but, you know, you're on the outside looking in. So you want to, obviously, you're going in to try and win every single game regardless of who you play. So you're just trying to also perform well and keep good performances because that ultimately helps a lot as well. Because if, you're getting a point here, a point there, and maybe 3 points, but you're performing really well.

0: That also helps the vibe and the confidence in the boys. So ultimately, like, that's what we want to do.
1: Yeah, 1 point's great, 3 points much better.
2: Yes, we'll absolutely. Goes.
1: By the way, later on, Sean will have more. I'll explain what this is. That's coming up at 7:50.
2: That's all we'll get.
1: That's all you get for now.
2: Okay, thank you, Jay. Before we get to traffic, we're hearing from you on fast fashion. This is from Heidi saying, important conversation about fast fashion. When are people going to make the connection between climate destabilization and fast fashion? And again, that is from Heidi. Thank you for that. Your thoughts on that conversation or any conversation we have on the program, 514-566-9066. We're happy to hear from you. Cloudy for the morning commute. A mix of sun and cloud as mid-morning for Montreal. We're expecting a daytime high of 23 degrees. Will feel slightly warmer when you factor in the humidex. Clear tonight and a low of 13. Saint-Sauveur, there's a 30% chance of showers for another hour or so. A mix of sun and cloud after that and a high of 19 degrees. Here's Lita.
3: A couple of major accidents for us. We have the one on the 25 South just at this point. They're working on it. It is out of Hochelaga. It's backing up to the Beaubien area. Solid too if you're heading over the Champlain Bridge towards the 132. That's direction over to the South Shore. Major accident just on that ramp, the 132 ramp, and a backup at continues in that area.
4: This is CBC News. Good morning, it's 7:30. I'm Rowan Kennedy with your CBC News from Montreal. The Quebec Conservatives are looking to make big gains in this provincial election. Despite receiving 13% of the vote in 2022, the party elected zero MNAs. This time, leader Éric Duhaime is confident and banking on regions around Quebec City. Quabina Oduro reports.
5: Duhaime is looking to win a seat at the National Assembly for the first time. He's running in the riding of Bellechasse here just south of Quebec City, and it's one of the areas that his party is hoping to make gains. Here's what Duhaime had to say when I asked him what separates his party from the others.
6: We're the only party that says, you know, you should pay less taxes, there should be less bureaucracy, there should be less waste, less regulation, and you should be freer and have more money in your pockets. That's what this election is all about.
5: Duhaime also had a message for Quebec Anglophones. He says he hopes English-speaking Quebecers realize that they would be better off with Conservative MNAs. During the election campaign, the Conservatives say they'll focus on the cost of living, healthcare, housing, and the autonomy of Quebec and its regions. Kubino Duro, CBC News, Bellechasse.
4: And one of the topics already dominating the Quebec election campaign is U.S.-Canada relations. Yesterday, U.S. Commerce Secretary Howard Lutnick alleged Canada walked away from the table, he says, to try to interfere in the Quebec election. He says French never came up in trade talks, and Carney wants to jeopardize the Parti Québécois' chances, he says. Here's CAQ leader Christine Fréchette, followed by PQ's Paul Saint-Pierre Plamondon, commenting on the matter.
7: I don't think we need interventions from the U.S. administration. We are going to discuss these topics among ourselves, with the federal government, with other provinces if needed.
8: That's a serious issue because it tells you that the government of Canada and Mark Carney said things that are not true, but also that Christine Fréchette, not knowing what's going on at that table, just took that and ran with it, saying, no way, Trump. But if it's not true, it's telling you what's the genuine situation of Quebec in that negotiation, namely that we're not at the table, we're on the menu.
4: Mark Carney has said he pulled out of the trade talks in part because the U.S. took issues with rules around promoting the French language and its content on streaming services and rules surrounding bilingual labeling as well in Quebec. A 54-year-old man is due in court today in connection with a stabbing in Côte-des-Neiges. Montreal police found a woman in an apartment on St. Kevin Avenue around noon yesterday. The 35-year-old was rushed to hospital, currently, though, in stable condition. The man was arrested nearby and could face assault charges. Montreal police say they suspect it was another case of intimate partner violence in Montreal. Quebec City police are investigating a robbery at a jewelry store at Place Sainte-Foy around 4 p.m. yesterday. With a handgun, wearing a motorcycle helmet, the individual allegedly stole $5,000 worth of merchandise. Quebec City police are reviewing surveillance footage and spoke to witnesses yesterday to try to find the suspect. No arrest has been made, and they say no one was hurt in the incident.

0: Flight attendants in eastern Quebec have reached the 10-month mark of an unlimited general strike. The contract dispute at Pascan Aviation drags on. As Sarah Kate Dallaire reports, employees worry about the quality of service left for people in remote regions in Quebec.
1: C'est le plus long conflit au niveau de la grève générale illimitée au Canada dans l'histoire de l'aviation.
2: It's the longest unlimited general strike in Canadian aviation history, according to Jesse Vigneault. He's with the union representing Pascan Aviation's flight attendants. For the past 300 days, they've been off the job, without pay. Negotiations are stalled over wages. Vigneault says most flight attendants in the industry aren't paid for the work they do while they're not in the air. But they are, and they're fighting to keep it that way.
1: Mais aujourd'hui, on se bat pour le défendre.
2: Vigneault says they haven't heard back from the employer since the most recent negotiations on July 17. CBC contacted Pascan Aviation for comment on the situation, but has not yet heard back. Vigneault warns if there's no progress in negotiations, they could resort to pressure tactics, which could disrupt flights.
1: Pour les gens de l'Est du Québec et les Îles-de-la-Madeleine, ceux qui prennent pas l'avion par plaisance, ils prennent l'avion par nécessité.
2: Vigneault says people from Eastern Quebec and the Magdalen Islands don't fly for pleasure, they fly out of necessity. Sarah Kate Dallaire, CBC News, Quebec City.
0: And finally, in the eastern townships, the Chaudière River still bears the scars of the Lac-Mégantic tragedy from 13 years ago. A report from the Ministry of the Environment in Quebec found concentrations of hydrocarbons from the train accident are still impacting six areas of the river. Jenna Badoso has more.
3: On est au courant depuis le début, depuis le déversement, le corps.
4: Pierre Grenier anticipated this outcome. The vice president of the Lac-Mégantic Hunting and Fishing Association says he's not surprised by the conclusions of the report from Quebec's Environment Ministry. It found hydrocarbon concentrations are still a concern in six areas of the Chaudière River, causing a high rate of fin erosion in fish. This comes more than 10 years after a train derailment caused approximately 100,000 liters of crude oil to spill into the river.
3: Ben, ça a diminué beaucoup la qualité de pêche.
4: He says it's impacted the fishing quality drastically. The aftermath of the tragedy is still clearly visible in the river, but some point out there's been progress. The executive director of the Chaudière River Watershed Committee, Véronique Brochu, says the condition of small organisms has improved and the rate of fish malformations has decreased. We're very pleased with the resilience of the environment, she says. The ministry's report indicates the current situation doesn't impact sports fishing in the Chaudière River or drinking water. The town of Saint-Georges is trying to reassure residents. Tests show the water quality has not been compromised. Geneva Doso, CBC News, Montreal.
0: And that was your CBC News.
5: Thank you, Rowan. That's Rowan Kennedy from the CBC Montreal Newsroom. Good morning. I'm Sean Henry. 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It is Friday, August 28th. It's a mild one this morning, sitting at 19 degrees, mostly cloudy skies. It's 17 and partly cloudy in Saint-Sauveur, 19 degrees, cloudy skies in Cowansville. Coming up this half hour, we're checking in with Katsi Sine, who is following the CAQ. She is up in just a moment. First, over to Lita Poulsen.
6: Still two big accidents dealing with it. Other than that, it's a beautiful morning. It's so light and easy on most roads. Champlain Bridge, though, heading over to the South Shore. So direction Brossard. We do have an accident just around the 132, and it's still affecting the flow halfway over 25 South 2. We still have an accident, and that is just around Hochelaga. It is back into Yves Prévost.
5: Thank you, Lita. We're expecting cloudy skies for the morning commute, a mix of sun and cloud after that, and a high of 23 degrees, humidex 25. For Cowansville, mainly cloudy with a 60% chance of showers. There is a risk of thunderstorms as of mid-morning till about mid-afternoon, according to Environment Canada, and a high of 21 degrees with the humidex 27. The time is 7:37.
7: Ah, je suis très contente de déclencher cette élection.
8: So you're happy to hit the campaign trail finally?
7: Yeah, I'm happy. Happy. Yeah. J'ai très hâte d'aller à la rencontre des Québécois, Québécoises de partout au Québec. C'est ce que je préfère en fait dans mon travail, c'est d'aller rencontrer les gens, leur parler, échanger avec eux.
5: That was CAQ leader Christine Fréchette on her way to the Lieutenant Governor's office. She said in French, I'm very happy to call the election campaign. I'm eager to meet Quebecers across the province. That's what I prefer in my job, to discuss and interact with people. It is day two of the campaign. And the other voice you heard in that soundbite was Katsi Sine. She is following the Coalition Avenir Québec's campaign. She's our National Assembly correspondent, of course. Katsi, good morning.
9: Good morning, Sean.
5: Where are you?
9: I know, it's like there is a lot of noise here. I am in the campaign

0: us. So this is why you can hear 19. I'm really sorry. I have no influence. I could not stop it.
1: That's okay. Listen, you're doing your job, and you know, I don't know if you'll be competing with other people who are on, yes, on their shows.
0: Radio Canada's Sébastien Desrosiers is also making live hits right now as we speak. So I am like at the back of the campaign bus.
1: There's no way you can put a cover over yourself. Or
0: I did that. It didn't work that well in 2022, so that's why I just forgot about the. This idea. So there you go.
1: Well, we're just going to live with it. Listen, CQ leader Christine Fréchette, she made it clear yesterday her main opponent is not Parti Québécois leader Paul Saint-Pierre Plamondon. Interesting comment. So if not him, who is it?
0: Well, it's U.S. President Donald Trump with his new 50% tariffs. So for Fréchette, trade war is a key theme of this election campaign. It could be the ballot question when voters go to the polls. And she's asking Quebecers to trust her and give her a real first mandate as the Fréchette government. Because remember, Sean, the CAQ members voted for Christine Fréchette back in April when she became the premier of Quebec and the CAQ leader, not the general population. And she's using this strategy, even though her political opponents may believe that she's playing with fears. So take a listen.
2: President Trump is my principal opponent. He's the one who's disturbing, completely disturbing our trade links with the United States, our economy, our SMEs, our businesses, our regions. It's a real threat. I'm not playing with anything. Trump tries to play with us, with threats. We need to react. We need to adapt ourselves, to adapt our economy. It's not going to come back the way we used to trade with the U.S. Unfortunately, we had a long-term relationship, trade relationship, and a trade agreement that was a win-win for both of us. It's not going to come back as it was.
1: Ketty, U.S. Commerce Secretary Howard Lutnick alleged that Prime Minister Mark Carney wanted to refuse a trade deal using the protection of the French language to ruin the PQ's lead in the election campaign. How did Fréchette respond?
0: Well, Christine Fréchette believes Mark Carney that the protection of the French language, including Bill 96 provisions, were brought to the negotiating table. She didn't ask and so didn't receive a written proof of that, but she takes Canada's word and she wants American officials, including Lutnick, that's what she said yesterday in the scrum, to stay away from the election campaign. Because one can think that it is a political interference. And it was day one of the campaign yesterday.
1: That's right. 38 days to go. And Douglas and I were talking when we were doing the election special yesterday. And I was saying that our 24 hours of the day, U.S. President Donald Trump could say anything at any time on his platforms. Yes. But by extension, folks from his administration can do the same.
0: Exactly. And I mean, we're talking about 39 days in total. It's a long time, and one day in an election campaign, it's the equivalent of 2 days, 3 days in normal life. It goes really, really fast. There are so many things happening, so many things we have to check, so many people that can react, including Donald Trump. So it's going to be an intense election campaign.
1: It certainly is. Ketty, every election, reporters name the campaign bus. I did not know that. Have you decided on a name yet?
0: No, not yet. I must say that yesterday it was a very, very busy day. It was really hot, so we were completely dead. And there are less reporters this time than it used to be. It's definitely an important decision for media to pay for this type of experience. So we're starting, and we have less reporters than we used to, like in the 2022 and the 2018 election campaigns. Yesterday I met with Yann Lafrenière, the outgoing domestic security minister, and Simon Jeanin Barrette, outgoing justice minister. It's not their first election campaign, of course, but they both hope to be reelected in their ridings, Vachon and Bordeaux. So here's how they perceive this election.
3: You have your running shoes on?
4: Yes, I'm ready. It's going to be a run. Believe me, it's not going to be an easy one, but we're ready for that. It's going to be tough. This is normal because people got questions, but they will realize we got the best team, the best premier, the best candidates. So they're going to choose the right one.
3: people are also tired with the CEQ

0: to being there in power for 8 years.
1: Yeah, this is a message that some people are trying to get around.
0: How do you feel, Simon-Jolin Barrette?
2: Really great. I think it's going to be a good campaign, and we will work hard in every riding of Quebec, as we did for the last years, and we're ready, and we will offer a clear plan to the Quebecers, and also on the different subject that touch really real life of the Quebecers.
3: So Sean, just to give you an idea, this morning CEQ leader Christine Fréchette is in Rimouski, the riding of the former CEQ M&A and minister Maïté Blanchette-Bizenas, who became an independent M&A and now and then conservative, and now she's running for the Conservatives in the Quebec City region. Christine Fréchette is set to announce help for families. Then she will be in Bellechasse. That's the riding where the Quebec Conservative Party leader Éric Duhaime wants to be elected. And finally, she'll hold events in the ridings of Mégantic and Beausud. She'll try to save those seats. And over the next few days, the CQ will present its financial framework. That's an important moment. It's how it will pay for its election promises and balance the province's budget. Christine Fréchette wants the other political parties to be transparent as soon as possible and to do it, especially the Parti Québécois. And because she wonders what Quebec's finances will look like in the year one after Quebec becomes a country, and she believes citizens need that to be clear. So it's going to be busy.
4: It's going to be busy. Katsi, before you go, I want to ask you a question. Yes. What do you make of the CAQ's election signs and the fact that the party's name does not appear anywhere?
3: Well, that has started. This strategy has started of rebranding the CEQ and put forward the name of Équipe Fréchette, Team Christine Fréchette. That has started in July. So when Christine Fréchette was announcing candidates towards the end of July, beginning of August, you could not see the logo of the CEQ at every press conference, mm-hmm. on the big posters. I was always looking for it. She was really trying to distance herself from the CEQ of François Legault. She's trying to give the impression that this is a new CEQ, that she is the team. Christine Fréchette is the branding now.
4: You're going. Okay, well, that answers that question. And of course, Katsi will be talking to you again soon. I hope it wasn't too disruptive for your colleagues on the bus. But you could also tell Sébastien Desrosiers that Daybreak says hi.
3: I will.
4: Bye, Katsi.
3: Thank you, Sean. Have a good day.
4: That is Bye. CBC's Katsi today. She's on the CAQ campaign bus. I'm sure it gets very noisy at some point. A lot of media have newscasts, whether radio or television, at noon. So I'm wondering how that works out. But anyway.
5: Plus, you have an audience in the bus watching you and critiquing you. No, that's not what he said.
4: That's not what he said. No, I'm sorry. I hope not. I hope not. But it's going to be 38 more days left. And October 5th is a big day. And just obviously check out for your voter registration card. Make sure you're registered to vote. And of course, there'll be advance polls and election day on October 5th. Lita.
6: We've got a really quiet, nice ride everywhere but the 25 South to the LaFontaine Tunnel. Still removing an accident. So back in Prévost. And if you're heading over to the South Shore, you want to use the Champlain Bridge. It is halfway over where you will begin to break and go into almost gridlock traffic. They're removing a rollover, a truck that rolled over around the 132. And other than that, Sean, even the Metropolitan is rather quiet this morning.
4: Okay, thank you. 748, Jay Turnbull is here for sports, and you were on a bit of a road trip this week. You went to St. Agnew, about an hour south of Montreal. Who did you go to meet?
5: So I stopped in to watch a karate class, but I wanted to meet one man in particular, Denis Messier. So he's a late bloomer, only got into karate a few years ago. Sean, Denis Messier started practicing karate in his 80s. So when I walked into the community center of the small town, Messier was there practicing his kata. I don't know much about karate. I know wax on, wax off, that's about it. But kata, basically these like really, this pattern of movement.

0: It's really detailed, different strikes, defensive postures, and you have to get them just so in order to do it properly. Mr. Messier took a few minutes of his time from his training to chat with me. My first question, why did you get into karate?
1: Just takes me away from boredom, I guess. I started when I was 85, about 6 years ago. You have to practice these kata.

0: Well, you have to remember, so that's very good for my memory. Fights Alzheimer, I would think. I kept my reflexes pretty short.
1: What was it like that very first class for you?
0: You know, at 85, you don't really care about what people think about you. So I came and tried it, and it was pretty ridiculous, I would think. But who cares about that? I learned a long time ago not to be afraid of being ridiculous.
1: So you're 85 when you started. You didn't care what people thought. How was your body feeling after that first course?
0: Okay. I mean, I've always trained somehow. I do push-ups, chin-ups, still do. I used to run a lot more, but now I don't. I take care of my knees.
1: So may I ask you how many push-ups and pull-ups you can do?
0: Push-ups, 50 is easy. Pull-ups, I can do about 20, I guess.
1: I can do 4.
0: Well, that's good for you. You're heavier than I am.
1: Maybe that's the reason. Thank you very much for covering for me. I appreciate that. Well, very nice of you. Yeah. As you can imagine, Denny Messier is a lot fitter and more agile than your typical 91-year-old. He glides gracefully across the hardwood floor in his white uniform, making sure he nails his kata. But just how good can a nonagenarian be? Well, this summer, Denny Messier aced the test to earn his black belt. Yes, he's a black belt. So that must have been a thrill for him, right? The big reward for all that hard work?
0: Honestly, I don't really care about the black belt. I think it was interesting for me to go to the test and to pass the test.
1: So you told me, you know, it's good for your mental acuity. It's good for your physical attributes as well. I guess spiritually, your mood, your well-being, what has being involved in this done for you?
0: It gives me confidence, I guess. It certainly does, yeah. A lot of confidence, both physically and neurologically as well. Yeah. Okay. Physically, because I think my balance has increased a lot. Most 90-year-old, I guess, have difficulty to walk in a straight line. But if you do exercise and things like this, it prolongs your active life a lot.
1: Messier is the oldest pupil in this class of mostly older-ish people. The rules to join? Well, you have to be at least 50 years old. The class was created by Monique Letourneau. She's a sensei here and a third-degree black belt. She got into karate 3 decades ago to help her concentration and for the self-defense aspect. Letourneau says the sport offers more than that to people of a certain age.
2: First of all, good health, cardio, flexibility, balance. So because we have some moves that we are on one foot. It's very good also for flexibility. We stretch. We have to stretch to be able to kick. What is special here is that I started to teach to people who have never done karate. So I had students who started karate at, like Denis started at 85, but usually they start at 60, 70 years old. They start doing karate, they're white belt here, who have gray hair, which is a bit special to see that.
1: What does this give you?
2: It's very rewarding because you see people evolving, to see people more in shape, to see people, older people, to be more confident in themselves.
1: When you saw Denis coming in, when he's 85 years old, did you think, here comes my next black belt?
2: No. It's a question. When I saw his attitude, yes. But not at first glance, you know, because I was not sure. But then when I saw his attitude, he's curious, he wants to learn, he wants to move. I was very, very, very proud. You know, it's years of training, years.
1: So, some parting words of wisdom. Monique Letourneau says people who are getting on in years shouldn't focus on what they can no longer do physically, but focus instead on what they still can do and enjoy that. And Denny Messier says karate didn't make him any younger, but it made him more alive. He says too many people spend their final years watching from the sidelines.
0: I think that people really agonize at home and they take it for granted that life is going to be ending, and it will. This is not going to

0: we don't get to have it a lot, it's probably going to make it more active. It's more fun than to stay home and to eventually suck on a lemon.
1: That's one way to put it. Right. So, words to live by. Live your life to the fullest, right till the end. Don't suck on a lemon. So it's Denis Messier.
2: Yeah.
1: A fantastic gentleman. So he's not done. He wants to keep on going, get to the next level of black belt. So he says he's got some more plans for the future.
2: That's another t-shirt, Jay.
1: That's
2: second t-shirt. Don't suck on a lemon.
1: Don't suck on a lemon.
2: But that's interesting. You know, it makes him alive. And, you know, he feels like, you know, people at his age, they're thinking about the end. And he feels like they're sitting on the sidelines, kind of waiting for it to happen.
1: Yeah.
2: Meanwhile, he says, yeah, I know this may not prolong my life, but it's going to make it interesting.
1: You're here for a certain amount of time. Enjoy every year you have.
2: Here for a good time, not a long time.
1: That's it.
2: There you go. Thank you, Jay. 7:55. Let's get to some music now. Soul and R&B taking over Verbouté on Sunday night. One of the artists playing is Montreal-based singer-songwriter Madeleine Day. And here is Golden.

0: That was Golden by Madeline Day. You can catch her at Verbe Bouteille on Sunday night. 7:58, Roan Kennedy is here with news headlines.
1: Good morning, Sean. A few battlegrounds in the province that we're going to be watching. A few key ridings that the Liberals are hoping to win in the Eastern Townships. We'll tell you about that. Also in the Eastern Townships, QS is hoping to hold on to Sherbrooke. They've had it for 8 years now, but Kristen Labrie is not running again. A new candidate for QS. Will it be enough to hold on to that seat? We'll have that story coming up at 8:30.
2: It is a beautiful morning. It's quite quiet on the roads. Unfortunately, major accidents, big ones. One, the latest is in Belleuil along the 20 eastbound, just at the bridge for the Rivière Richelieu. It's a major accident creating congestion in that area. So that's the 20 east in Belleuil. Expect congestion. If that's where you're headed right now, you might give it an extra couple of moments. Still clearing away a big accident. South Shore side of the Champlain Bridge, just at the 132. It's backing up halfway over the bridge. And still removing an accident on 25 south, just at Hachalaya.
0: Thank you. This is Daybreak on CBC Radio 1, the CBC News app, CBC Listen. I'm your host, Sean Henry. And don't forget, you could download the CBC News app and listen to us on the go. Weather-wise, cloudy for the next hour or so. Mix of sun and cloud as of mid-morning. We're expecting a daytime high of 23 with the humidex. It will feel like 25.
3: This is World Report. Good morning, I'm John Northcott. The death toll in Nepal and Tibet surges past 500 following that massive glacial collapse and flash flooding in the Himalayas. Rescuers are racing against time, but fresh dam breach warnings and high water risks are complicating search efforts for more than 1,500 people still missing, including dozens of Canadians. The CBC's Briar Stewart reports from near the flood zone.
4: Even before the official alerts came out from Nepal's army that it was suspending its search because of the risk of another flood, people near Nepal's Trishuli River, which became a deadly torrent of water on Wednesday, began fleeing to higher ground. Some walked up hills, others hopped in vehicles and snaked up winding roads. Siam Ting Tamang had been trapped in the flood zone since a road washed away, violently halting his pilgrimage to a sacred site. He thought he might not make it out from the first flood that was triggered by a collapsing glacier. People were swept away. They were our brothers, he told CBC News. We are very distressed. He was rescued today with more than a dozen others from his crew. More than 400 have already been killed in Nepal and several hundred others are listed as missing. Nepalese crews have rescued more than 900 people, including more than 100 foreign nationals. But there's no word on the 30 Canadians who are unaccounted for. At a hospital in Kathmandu, desperate Nepalese citizens look at photos of dead bodies retrieved from the disaster area, hoping to find their loved ones. I'll keep searching until every breath is gone, said Nirmala Sakota Koholi. She told CBC News that her brother was driving a group of American and Indian tourists on a pilgrimage. He was on the phone to his family at the time of the flood, when all of a sudden there was a loud boom and the call dropped. Briar Stewart, CBC News, Nuwakot District in Nepal.
3: Swift backlash is mounting on both sides of the border following President Donald Trump's executive order to rename Lake Ontario Lake America. Prime Minister Mark Carney rejects the move outright, while leaders across the U.S. and Canada mock the directive amid an escalating trade war. The CBC's Linda Ward is following the reaction and joins us in studio. So, Linda, how are Canadians responding to the name change?
5: Well, of course, John, there's some anger, a lot of dismay, though, and just complete dismissal from some. Opposition leader Pierre Poilievre repeating the sentiments of the Ontario premier, saying Lake Ontario is and will always be Lake Ontario. It doesn't belong to President Donald Trump to rename on a whim. Nova Scotia Premier Tim Houston getting frank with the U.S. president, dismissing the idea and the honorific, saying we're into some real foolishness now. It's Lake Ontario, buddy. Those sentiments were echoed on Toronto's waterfront after the executive order was signed yesterday.
6: It's absurd. We're suffering for this, but, you know, he's turned the U.S. into a political joke. So
7: It's unfortunate.
8: I guess it was a surprise in a way, but not a surprise in the way, considering what happened in the Gulf of Mexico.
9: Ridiculous, I think.
5: And the Wendat Nation is calling this an abhorrent and unspeakable act, reminding people the name Ontario is an Iroquoian word meaning Great Lake or Lake of Shining Waters.
3: So not everyone on the other side of the lake agree with what their president has done. What are we hearing there?
5: Oh, especially those who border onto the lake. New York Governor Kathy Hochul has called it silly. New York won't be calling it that, she says. And Representative Debbie Dingell of Michigan says she'll be taking action, calling the Great Lakes a shared treasure, posting, "That's why I'm introducing legislation to keep Lake Ontario as Lake Ontario and block President Trump's idiotic order." And John, it's not just the politicians. Those in the sports and entertainment world say they're making some changes of their own as well. The Montreal Expos fan account posting their mascot, Yuppie, has signed an executive order to rename the Washington Nationals as the Montreal Expos, effective immediately. And Morgan Freeman posted a map of North America with the U.S. renamed in Sharpie South Canada and Alaska renamed Northwest Canada.
3: Linda Ward joining us in studio. Thanks, Linda.
5: You're welcome.
3: Canada's auto industry is a major sticking point in trade talks with the United States. While Ottawa says it will not sign a deal that excludes the sector, the Trump administration insists automobile manufacturing is a national security issue. The CBC's Rafi Bujikanian following all of this for us in Ottawa. So, Rafi, where do negotiations stand on this issue?
10: So it's no big secret for the White House, economic security and national security pretty much go hand in hand, John. We've seen the President Donald Trump, members of his administration, repeatedly use language like reindustrializing the U.S., closing the gap in their manufacturing jobs. And the implication is they want auto sector jobs here to go south of the border. The auto sector in Canada has been tariffed at a 25% rate by the U.S. since last spring. During the negotiations that fell apart last week, sources say the U.S. was willing to lower that tariff to 15, but Canadians insist the Americans at the last moment tried to keep medium and heavy-duty trucks out of that deal. The U.S. says they were never part of the offer in the first place.
3: Meanwhile, Rafi, Industry Minister Melanie Joly meets with auto industry leaders in Toronto today. What's on the agenda for those discussions?
10: So we know she's been in conversations with the CEOs of the Canadian divisions for Ford, Honda, and Toyota, and she seems quite seized with how central the industry is to any deal with the U.S.
11: When you look at the history of our trade deals with the U.S. and also with Mexico, auto has always been at the core of it.
10: I can't imagine those companies won't bring up Trump's latest threats to the auto industry with her. He's saying he's going to start tariffing that sector 50% starting in January 2027. Now, the government says they, you know, are aware of that threat and they're keeping a close eye on whatever moves the White House might make next.
3: CBC's Rafi Bujikanian joining us from Ottawa. Thanks, Rafi.
10: You're welcome.
3: Frontline health workers in the Democratic Republic of Congo line up to receive vaccinations as the fastest growing Ebola outbreak in history expands into two new health zones. The virus is moving faster than efforts to contain it, pushing total confirmed cases past 5,700, leaving nearly 2,800 people dead. In the newest hit areas of East Congo, fatality rates are spiking sharply due to delayed response efforts, displacement, and ongoing violence in the region.
12: Kongehuset kunngjør nå at Kong Harald død.
3: A news anchor at the Norwegian Broadcasting Corporation announcing the death of the country's monarch, King Harald. He was 89 years old and the oldest reigning monarch in Europe. King Harald sat on the throne for more than three decades and was widely known for modernizing the royal house. Breaking long-standing tradition, he married a commoner, then became a vocal supporter of civil rights. An accomplished sailor, he also represented Norway at three Olympic Games and won a world championship in 1987. He is succeeded by his son, the Crown Prince. And finally, a 69-year-old Yellowknife woman says she spent 6 months and thousands of dollars searching for answers about her failing health. Clinics in the Northwest Territories repeatedly dismissed her symptoms, but a trip south finally revealed the diagnosis, a fatal neurological disease. Saloni Bugra reports.
7: I knew I was in trouble.
9: Mary Rose Blackdeck is 69 years old. Her health is in decline. The Yellowknife resident says it all began last fall. From muscle cramps and weakness to falling, breaking her foot, and the right side of her body nearly paralyzed. For 6 months, Blackdeck made the rounds of Yellowknife clinics. They told her she was healthy and just needed sleeping pills.
7: I lost faith in our medical community.
9: What they apparently missed is life-changing. She has the neurodegenerative disease, amyotrophic lateral sclerosis, or ALS, diagnosed in Edmonton after paying $6,000 out of pocket to get there.
7: And I went into a shock.
9: Soon, she won't be able to talk, move, and even breathe. The life expectancy for the disease is about 2 to 5 years.
7: I dread the time when I have to face it.
9: David Taylor is the chief scientific officer with ALS Canada.
13: It's awful.
9: He says there isn't a definitive test to diagnose this disease.
13: It's hard to detect.
9: There is no neurologist to diagnose people with ALS in the territory, and cases are not tracked. The NWT health authorities say they cannot comment on specific cases and that they are working with private neurologists in Alberta who sometimes visit Yellowknife. As for Black Duck, she's giving away her belongings before she moves to Alberta for medical care.
7: I'm also grateful for the time that I have now. I can sort out my affairs.
9: Saloni Bugra, CBC News, Yellowknife.
3: And that's the latest from World Report. I'm John Northcott. 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
14: CBC News. Hi, this is Jessie, and I'm enjoying a coffee while taking a break from long-lasting renovations. And this is Daybreak on CBC Radio 1.
0: It's 8:10. It is Friday, August 28th. Good morning. I'm Sean Henry. We're so glad you're with us. It is 19 degrees in Montreal, mostly cloudy skies. It's 20 in downtown Montreal. It's 17 in Saint-Sauveur. It's about 19 degrees in Cownsville. We have a busy half hour, so we're going to get to it as soon as possible. We're talking about traffic. Oh, that's going to be happening this weekend here in Montreal. And we're also going to head to the Eastern Townships to hear from the craftspeople behind the gilded guitar strings and polka dotted drums of the musical duo Angine de Poitrine. Over to Lita.
2: With delays getting over to the South Shore right now on the Champlain Bridge because of a problem at the 132, still working on an accident in that area, and also heading to the South Shore via the 25, and plus, big accident in Sainte-Julie right now, and the Belleuil. Well, you start to slow in Sainte-Julie, it's towards Belleuil, where they're still clearing away a major accident in the eastbound side.
0: Thank you. Rowan Kennedy is here with news headlines.
1: Good morning, Sean. Well, shoppers are lining up on St. Catherine Street. The Chinese fast fashion giant Shein is hosting a pop-up over the next 4 days, but environmental groups are denouncing it. They hosted protests yesterday. We'll tell you about that. They say that it's harming the environment. We'll also tell you about an announcement that the Quebec Conservatives are making at this moment. They're banking on tax breaks to get some votes, especially around the Quebec City region. We'll bring you a story from our reporter on the bus, the Conservative bus.
0: Thank you. It is 8:11, and there will be a traffic issue again this weekend in Montreal and area. Parts of Highway 15 and the Champlain Bridge will be closed for drivers heading north. Sarah Bensadoun speaks for the Transport Ministry, joins us on the line. Good morning.
15: Good morning.
0: What should drivers be on the lookout for this weekend?
15: Well, for this particular weekend, we have one major hindrance, and that's the closure of the Champlain Bridge towards Montreal for the whole weekend. So this is very, very major in terms of repercussions, and we recommend for road users to take another bridge in order to reach the Montreal Island. For example, there's the Victoria Bridge that will be, there's actually one lane available, and that lane will be towards Montreal specifically.
0: How does the ministry plan around all those the road closures and the solutions available to drivers?
15: Well, for Mobilité Montréal, this is a partnership So basically, we have over 20 partners. We have Infrastructure Canada, the Ministère des Transports, the cities of Montreal, Laval, and Longueuil, Hydro-Québec, the CN. So all of us, and we have different committees where we meet and discuss the different projects that we have for the current year, but also for the next 5 years. So this way, we are able to discuss what are our plans and what type of closures we need. And sometimes we are able to merge a few closures. And this is something that we were able to do for this spring and this summer. We were able to avoid 345 closures in the Montreal metropolitan area, which is quite a big number.
0: What do you say, though, to people who think there is a problem with the way these closures are planned and they're causing congestion on the different roadways, on residential streets?
15: Well, this is honestly perfectly understandable. We know that the work that we are doing is disruptive. We are perfectly aware of that. And that is why we announced the different, the major work sites that we are having for this fall in advance. So this way, we let the population know of what our plans are, and this way they can manage their daily lives according to that. So we know that this is very disruptive, and we try to manage our best, try to merge weekend closures, night closures. We try to work during the time frames where we have less traffic, but unfortunately, it's not always possible.
0: And there are drivers of the opinion that there are no more low times, especially not during the day.
15: Well, yes, unfortunately, there are some periods where we have to work during the day, more specifically on the municipal roads. Mm-hmm. Other than that, on highways, we usually work during the night and also during the weekends, because these are the time frames where we have less traffic.
0: I want to ask you about congestion as a whole, because there's a video that was circulating recently showing drivers illegally getting off Highway 25 going south and driving on the grass through what looks like a broken fence to get out of traffic, and then they went onto the service road. You've seen that video. What can you tell us about it?
15: Yes, I have seen this video, and what I can say is it is very, very important to plan ahead of time your itinerary. And when you do that, you avoid doing illegal things like that, because this is very, very unsafe. This is illegal. And also police officers, we work closely with them, and we have cameras on site. So when we notice this type of comportement, sorry for the word in French.
0: Yeah, conduct or behavior.
15: Right, behavior. We discuss with police officers so they can go on site and work with us to improve the traffic flow in the area. But for the Tunnel La Fontaine, this is a situation that's been going on for a few years now, because we only have 3 out of 6 lanes that are available. And we know that this type of closure does have repercussions on traffic, traffic jams more specifically.
0: Yeah, and I'm watching the video right now, and I know that there was a ministry truck that did eventually show up and just put some yellow tape on that broken part of the fence. And in this past weekend in particular, I was in that area. There was also an accident at the corner of Les Galeries d'Anjou and Saint-Zod-Six. So that whole area was congested for multiple reasons. Speaking of the La Fontaine tunnel, when will work be completed?
15: Well, the work is planned to be completed next year. At this moment, I'm not able to give you a specific date, mm-hmm. But we are still planning on reopening the 6 lanes in 2027.
0: Sometime in 2027. In the meantime, you said that you've already given people a heads up of some major road work coming up in the fall. What's the one that you think people need to pay attention to the most?
15: Well, there is one specific area that we need to look out, to be on the lookout for, and it's the southwest of Montreal. We have several partners that are working there. There's Infrastructure Canada with the Champlain Bridge, which we have this weekend closure. There's CN that is working on the Victoria Bridge until September 10th. We have Highway 10 Bonaventure with Société des Ponts Jacques Cartier and Champlain. There's also Route 136 with the Vigée Ville-Marie tunnel. This is an area where we have a lot of work, and this is going to be heavily congested for the next few months until
0: all,
15: the end.
0: All
15: of
0: at
15: year.
0: Once? All that work is happening at once?
15: Well, we have construction sites that are, yes, already in place, but no, the closures will not necessarily be at the same time. That's why we work in collaboration in order to avoid closing an entire borough.
0: We'll be watching for all of that. And of course, we'll be watching for notices about what part of that area will be closed and when.
15: Thank you.
0: Thank you. Sarah Bensadoun, spokesperson for the Transport Ministry. Let's head to you now, Lita Poulsen.
5: Yes.
0: Again, this is a weekend where people coming from the South Shore, they're going to have to find other ways to get around. And of course, those who move around the Sudwest, again, you just heard that heads up from Sarah Bensadoun. It's going to be complicated for a while.
2: Very complicated, including the fact that when you come over the Victoria Bridge, you will have to exit at Des Irlandais. And that

0: takes you onto the Bonaventure, which has its massive amounts of construction going on. There will even be a closure on the Bonaventure this coming weekend from Friday till Monday morning. And that's heading direction Montreal over the Bonaventure. That area, by the way, I've been caught. Gridlock traffic. Right now, we don't have much of that. It's a very, very calm Friday morning. Exception is the Champlain Bridge direction Brossard because of an accident, and also in Belleuil because of a massive accident just over the Rivière Richelieu.
1: Okay, thank you. The time is 8:19.

0: I think people are starting to get used to this sound by now. At any rate, that is Yours or Ad by Angine de Poitrine. The anonymous duo from the Saguenay, they're now on the shortlist for the Polaris Music Prize. But where does a band like this go to get new instruments? The CBC's Eastern Townships reporter, Gordon Lambie, recently hit the road to find out, and he joins us from Sherbrooke. Good morning, Gordon.
1: Good morning, Sean.
0: Clec and Ken de Poitrine, they present themselves as space-time voyagers. So where did you have to go to find the makers of their instruments?
1: Well, fortunately for me, I only had to travel forward in space and time for this one. But there was a fair amount of driving involved. So Clec de Poitrine plays the drums, and Ken de Poitrine plays an instrument that's both a guitar and a bass. It's one of these double-necked guitars. As it turns out, both of those were put together recently here in the Eastern Townships. So first, I want to take you to Ebenau Percussion. This is a little roadside workshop along Route 263 in Saint-Sébastien-de-Frontenac. It's a little over 100 kilometers northeast of me here in Sherbrooke, along country roads that dip up and down, kind of like a roller coaster. Saint-Sébastien is in the middle of granite country, so as you're driving out there along these crazy roads, there are these big trucks carrying giant boulders that speed by every few minutes. That's where I met up with William Leclerc.

0: So that's William McLeod there playing the drums. Yeah. He grew up in the area around Lac Megantic and has been playing since he was 8 years old. But in Sejep, he and a friend started making and modifying drum kits. And about 12 years ago, he started his own business, Ebonar Percussion, using a combination of the word ébénisterie, a cabinet making in French, and sonore, or sound. So it was sort of a sonic cabinet, if you will.
1: There you go. What is this workshop like?
0: Well, you could drive right by the building and not think much of it. It looks kind of just like a little house or garage along the side of the road. Mm-hmm. Inside, though, it's a completely different story. The whole space is packed with equipment where William Leclerc and his father Gilles make their drums. The whole front part of the building is really the manufacturing area. It's full of these racks of polished metal cylinders, as well as lathes and drills and a whole range of other equipment to work on a variety of different materials.
2: We work with brass, copper, aluminum. We also work with wood, mainly with North American wood, like black walnut. We also work with applewood, which is a special snare collection we make a couple of time of years.
0: The company also has this special approach for putting a finish on every drum that makes it completely unique in appearance. It's really hard to describe. It's very multicolored. It's a real point of pride for William Leclerc to be able to say that everything they make is as locally sourced and really from Quebec as possible. The part of the reason that the workshop space is so full is because they make every part of each drum in-house. They used to source some generic parts, but they ran into supply issues during the COVID pandemic and started making everything from scratch.
1: How does a little workshop in rural Quebec end up making a drum set for international stars like Angine de Poitrine?
0: I really wish I had some kind of mythical story to share with you here. It seems like the sort of thing that should be, you know, like this crazy chance encounter. But William McLeod says it's really just 12 years of business and networking. While he was giving me a tour of the shop, he was really proud to show off his Aaron Sterling collection. Sterling is the drummer for John Mayer. So he's also worked with artists like Post Malone and Taylor Swift. He's made these connections. So there isn't really a wild story to how he encountered Angine de Poitrine, but it's still a really exciting project for him.
2: I work with the guy at Angine de Poitrine since April to build the drummer Kleck a new drum set. He played it, like I said, in Festivin for the first time. I decided to make him a drum set with aluminum because he wanted to have a sound that is more drier, a lot of attack, a really punchy sound. Because he plays fast, so he wants to have all of his tom, floor tom, bass drum, and snare that cuts into the mix really separately. He don't want to have a lot of sustain in his drums, so that's why I decided to go with aluminum to construct all the shell.
0: At this point, his drums, the ones that he made, are the main ones used for the band for shows here in Quebec.
1: That covers the drums, Gordon. What about their unique guitar?
0: Well, for that, I went to the Godin Guitar Factory in Richmond. Godin is a much larger operation than Ebonar. The company was founded in the village of La Patrie in the 1970s by Robert Godin, and it's since grown into a major guitar manufacturer with multiple factories. Richmond is the factory where they manufacture their electric guitars.
1: How did the company get involved with this project?
0: So Simon Godin is Robert's son. It's a second generation affair now at this point. He is the president of the company. He told me his team, to reach out to the band in a similar sort of way. Angine de Poitrine was gaining momentum, and the fact that Ken was already playing a double neck guitar really caught the eye, you know, got them thinking about things. But the effort on the part of Godin went a little bit further than just a friendly email.
3: They were playing here in Richmond. Next to our factory, I went to their sound check. They came visit the factory, and this is where they said, oh my God, okay, I want you guys to make the two guitars. So we started the project with Vincent Daniel Fiocco, my main luthier, and it took us 38 days.
1: Simon Gondet in the business of making guitars for the rest of us. Gordon, is 30 days a short timeline?
0: So Vincent Clairoux, the director of production and product development for Godin Guitars, says that this is the fastest they've ever made a custom guitar with this kind of complexity. it made the project very stressful, but also kind of exciting because every person in the factory had to pitch in to make the instrument a success. Daniel Fiocco is the luthier who designed the guitar, and he says he only had an hour to talk to the musicians about what they were looking for before he had to come up with a plan, but he's really proud of how things turned out in the end.
4: Time was a big, big issue. It was intense, but, you know, I think everything went smoothly. When you think about it, we got the instrument done on time, and obviously they're having fun with them because they're being used all the time. So I think we did a great job for that.
1: Is there any word from Angine de Poitrine about why they went with these partnerships?
0: Well, as you might know, the band members are not exactly known for communicating in understandable language, so I don't have a direct quote from them, but I reached out to their Quebec agent, and the word that there was just, it's important for the band to showcase Quebec talent, whether that is inviting local acts to open their shows or playing Quebec songs to kick off their performances, or in the case like this, collaborating with local companies like Godin and Ebonach.
1: We go, thank you, Gordon.
0: Thanks so much, Sean.
1: That was Gordon Lambie. He is our reporter in the Eastern Townships.

0: You're listening to a bit of Sherpa from Engin de Poitrine. 8:28, Jay Turnbull looking at the day and the weekend in sports.
1: Yes, we'll start with the day, the evening. The Montreal Alouettes playing the Winnipeg Blue Bombers in Winnipeg tonight. Montreal going for their eighth straight win. Tomorrow we have the Roses playing at Saputo Stadium against Halifax, while CF Montreal is playing in Miami against Inter Miami. And Félix Auger-Aliassime, a lot of other singles will be playing Sunday at the U.S. Open.
0: All right, thank you. Coming up on the bridge this weekend with Natalia Ndongo. After more than two decades leading the Quebec Writers Federation, Laurie Schubert is retiring. She became the Federation's executive director in 2003, and during that time, Schubert has helped boost the Federation's membership numbers across the province. Now she's being honored with a writer-in-residence program established in her name. This is a replay from 2019, but you can hear it tomorrow, 3 p.m. on CBC Radio 1, CBC Listen, or the CBC News app. Lots of people helping make Daybreak what it is. Our technicians, Antoine Babin and William Lavoie-Gagnon, studio directors Julie Chamberlain and Gabriel Allison Scowcroft, Frédéric Muckle and Sarah Germanara, our producers this week, Carla Desir, Camilla Lewandowski, and Dion Codrington, our research team, Rowan Kennedy on news, he's up in just a moment, Jay Turnbull on sports, Lita Polson on traffic, and you, our listeners, always great to hear from you. Have a great weekend. Here's Lita.
2: With the accidents right now still on the in the Sainte-Julie areas where you're going to start to break on the 20 East over to Belleuil, and then if you're taking the Champlain Bridge, still clearing away that accident, so it's slow on the bridge to the 132.
3: This is CBC News. Good morning, it's 8:30. I'm Rowan Kennedy with your CBC News from Montreal. It is day two of the Quebec election campaign, and the Liberals have their sights on the eastern townships. Leader Charles Milliard will make an economic announcement in Sherbrooke this morning. He'll also visit his own riding of Orford. Last night, the Liberals held a gathering to kick off the campaign. Mélissa François was there.
4: About 400 people, most of them candidates, staffers, and activists, showed up at the Delta Hotel in Sherbrooke to support the Liberal leader. Charles Milliard has no choice. If he wants to be the next premier in October, he has to win ridings outside of Montreal. That's why he's spending the day in the eastern townships. He's starting in Sherbrooke, where he will visit a local business hub. Sherbrooke used to be a Liberal stronghold. It is where former Liberal Premier Jean Charest was elected, but the Liberals eventually lost a riding to Quebec Solidaire's Christine Labrie. Milliard is convinced his plan of focusing on the economy and better public services is what Quebecers are looking for.
5: And that's why I want to bring back the economy on top of the issue, and I think I'm in tune with the priorities of Quebecers.
4: The campaign had a rocky start for Milliard, who announced on Thursday that he had to get rid of one of Rimouski candidate Étienne Pinault-Saint-Don. Milliard referenced to personal allegations without providing any further details. Milliard hopes to shake things up as he officially submits his candidacy in the Orford riding today. Mélissa François, CBC News, Sherbrooke.
3: And Stéphanie Vachon is QS's candidate, hoping to replace Christine Labrie in Sherbrooke. Recent polls suggest the party is in last place in terms of voter intention across Quebec, but Vachon says those numbers are not reflected in what she sees in Sherbrooke.
6: When I see the people, when I go meet them, they say, oh, Christine Labrie, I like her so much. She did an incredible job, and they are happy to meet me and to finally know who's going to replace her.
3: Quebec Solidaire will also be spending the day in Sherbrooke, hoping to hold on to that seat that has been orange now for 8 years. Meanwhile, the Quebec Conservative Party says... Meanwhile, the Quebec Conservative Party is in Quebec City in the riding of La Peltrie. The party leader provided more details this morning on how he believes tax cuts would benefit Quebecers. Éric Duhem says under its government, a Quebec household would get back an average of $11,000 over 5 years through tax cuts. Quibino Oduro is following that campaign, which kicked off yesterday in the provincial capital region.
7: Duhem is looking to win a seat at the National Assembly for the first time. He's running in the riding of Bellechasse here just south of Quebec City, and it's one of the areas that his party is hoping to make gains. Here's what Duhem had to say when I asked him what separates his party from the others.
8: We're the only party that says, you know, you should pay less taxes, there should be less bureaucracy, there should be less waste, less regulation, and you should be freer and have more money in your pockets. That's what this election is all about.
7: Duhem also had a message for Quebec Anglophones. He says he hopes English-speaking Quebecers realize that they would be better off with conservative MNAs. During the election campaign, the Conservatives say they'll focus on the cost of living, healthcare, housing, and the autonomy of Quebec and its regions. Quibino Oduro, CBC News, Bellechasse.
3: And in other news, garbage collection will soon be every 2 weeks instead of weekly in four new Montreal boroughs. The change will be gradual starting October 1st in Ahuntsic-Cartierville, Pierrefonds-Roxborough, and Île-Bizard-Sainte-Geneviève. The François Perrault area of Saint-Michel will also see garbage pickup spaced out. The new measures will not affect the Cloverdale Co-op in Pierrefonds or buildings of more than eight units in Ahuntsic-Cartierville. In a press release, the City of Montreal promises to accompany residents through the changes. And finally, shoppers are lining up to buy low-cost clothing on St. Catherine Street. Chinese fast fashion giant Shein is hosting a pop-up store for the third time in the city this week. But as Jenna Bedoso reports, environmental groups are denouncing the initiative's ecological impact.
9: Outside a storefront on St. Catherine, people line up to get their hands on ultra-cheap clothing.
10: J'adore Shein. C'est pas cher.
11: C'est moins cher, je trouve.
9: One shopper says she loves Shein, and two others point out the affordable prices. On the first day of the four-day pop-up, the environmental group Équiterre made their intentions clear. No to fast fashion. A garbage truck bearing the slogan was parked in the front of the store, meant to symbolize Shein's environmental impact. Nadia Bunyan, a fashion designer who researches sustainability, says the impact also trickles down locally.
12: There's this idea that the cost of these clothes are realistic or fair. And I mean, you have to consider the folks in the countries who are producing these clothing. If a t-shirt is $5, how much do you think that they're getting paid?
9: She argues Shein blocks out local designers who can never produce clothing at such cheap rates, adding the fashion giant sets unrealistic expectations on how much clothes should cost. Jenna Badoso, CBC News, Montreal.
3: And that was your CBC News from Montreal. It's coming up on 8:36. And Lita Paulson has another look at the traffic.
2: Thank you so much, Ronan. It's been very quiet this morning. Continues to be in most areas, like the North Shore from the west or from the east. South Shore, bit of an issue right now if you're taking the 20 east from Sainte-Julie right over at this point to Belleuil. Still removing a big accident in that area, and there's gridlock traffic. If you are heading over to the South Shore and you need the Champlain Bridge, direction South Shore once again. The big accident is still there at the 132 and it's backing up over the bridge to Nuns Island. It's actually affecting the Bonaventure too. And prepare for a weekend of closures starting tonight at 11 o'clock till Monday morning. The Champlain Bridge direction Montreal will be closed for repaving, resurfacing, and public transit will be your best option. And if you can't do that, you'll have to add at least an extra hour to your trip, opt for the Jacques Cartier Bridge or possibly the Victoria Bridge.
3: Thanks so much, Lita. For the Environment Canada weather, Montreal today, cloudy, becoming a mix of sun and cloud. The high is 23. Tonight, clear. The low, 13. Quebec City today, mainly cloudy. Chance of showers, clearing this afternoon. The high, 22. Humidex, 26. UV index, 5 or moderate. Tonight, a few clouds with fog developing overnight. The low, 8 degrees. 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

extremely unusual. This kind of flash flood caused by either the process I've described or other processes related to melting or seismic activity are relatively common in the Himalayas, but an event of this size is very uncommon. And it's particularly uncommon for that aspect of face to fail in the way that it did. So

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1: I'm Emile Niazi in for El Amin Abdel Mahmoud. 25 years ago, the R&B world lost Aaliyah, a.k.a. Baby Girl, an artist who profoundly

0: podcasts. The CBC News is next. Coming up in an hour, it's Q.
1: Will Forte spent 8 seasons as a cast member on Saturday Night Live. But when he was first offered the job, he actually turned it down. He'll tell you about that decision and why his new movie, Coyote vs. Acme, was almost not released.
2: This is CBC News. Good morning, it's 9 o'clock. I'm Rowan Kennedy with your CBC News from Montreal. Québec Solidaire is spending the day in Sherbrooke, a riding that's been a QS stronghold for the past 8 years. But this time, as Natalia Weichsel explains, a lot is at stake.
3: Québec Solidaire's co-spokespeople Ruba Gazal and Sel Zanetti met with thunderous applause as the party launched their campaign in Montreal's Old Port. Their slogan, "It's Possible," a phrase that was repeated over and over again during the party's first official press conference, a moment where Gazal also took the time to lay out the party's platform priorities.
4: To control the rent is to also the cost of living, to have good public service transportation.
3: Québec Solidaire has a lot to prove. The party is trailing in the polls, in last place out of the 5 main parties. Gazal says it's an opportunity to change people's minds.
4: What I see is that Quebecers still want to listen. 50% of Quebecers didn't make their choice.
3: From Montreal, the party then took to the road, making their way to Sherbrooke, a riding held by the party's Christine Labrie since 2018. But she's not running again.
5: I want to be in the continuity of Christine Labrie.
3: Stéphanie Vachon will attempt to keep the seat in her place.
5: I'm grounded and I'm really human as Christine Labrie, and I think I can do the job as well as her.
3: Natalia Weichsel, CBC News, in Sherbrooke, Quebec.
2: And in other news, one of the topics already dominating the election campaign is U.S.-Canada relations. Yesterday, U.S. Commerce Secretary Howard Lutnick alleged Prime Minister Mark Carney walked away from the negotiating table and lied about the reason why. He says French never came up in trade talks. And Lutnick says Mark Carney wants to jeopardize the Parti Québécois' chances in the provincial election. PQ leader Paul Saint-Pierre Plamondon says if true, it's concerning.
6: That's a serious issue because it tells you that the government of Canada and Mark Carney said things that are not true, but also that Christine Fréchette, not knowing what's going on at that table, just took that and ran with it, saying, "No way, Trump." But if it's not true, it's telling you what's the genuine situation of Quebec in that negotiation, namely that we're not at the table, we're on the menu.
2: Mark Carney has said he pulled out of trade talks in part because the U.S. took issue with rules about the promotion of French language content on streaming services and rules surrounding bilingual labeling in Canada. And finally, a 54-year-old man is due in court today in connection with a stabbing in Côte-des-Neiges yesterday. Montreal police found a woman in an apartment on St. Kevin Avenue around noon. 35-year-old was rushed to hospital and is currently in stable condition. The man was arrested nearby and could face assault charges. Montreal police say they suspect it was another case of intimate partner violence in the city. And that was your CBC News. And Lita Poulsen is watching those roads.
7: Very easy ride this morning. It was almost perfect until about an hour ago. 3 major accidents and one continues right now over the Richelieu River. If you are heading towards Belleuil from Saint-Julien, lengthy delays. You're going to have at least an extra half hour in that area due to a 3-vehicle accident. It's actually on the bridge over the Richelieu River. Still having to avoid that area if at all possible. And they expect it to last for at least another half hour to 45 minutes. It's also very slow over the Champlain Bridge towards the South Shore, also due to an ongoing accident. It was an overturned truck around the 132, and it's backing up still over the bridge, but they should have that out of the way shortly. And speaking of the Champlain Bridge, I guess you've already heard, it's going to close this weekend starting tonight, and direction Montreal completely closed. Your options, of course, the detour will be either to the Jacques-Cartier Bridge or possibly the Victoria Bridge with that one available lane.
2: Thanks, Lita. Looking at it.

0: Good morning, it's 9:30. I'm Rowan Kennedy with a look at your Environment Canada weather forecast from Montreal. Montreal today, cloudy, becoming a mix of sun and cloud. The high is 23, humid X 25, UV index 6 or high. Tonight, clear, the low 13. Quebec City today, mainly cloudy, 30% chance of rain. Clearing this afternoon, the high is 22, humid X 26. Tonight, a few clouds with fog overnight, the low 8 degrees. Sherbrooke today, mainly cloudy, 60% chance of showers, risk of thunderstorm. The high is 21, humid X 27. Clearing early this evening, the low 8 degrees. Joliet today, cloudy with a chance of showers early this morning, then a mix of sun and cloud. The high is 23, humid X 25. Tonight, clear, the low 10 degrees. Looking at Val d'Or, a mix of sun and cloud today, 40% chance of showers late this afternoon. The high is 18 degrees. Tonight, partly cloudy with a chance of showers, the low 7 degrees. Sept-Îles today, a few showers ending this afternoon, then mainly cloudy, 40% chance of showers, risk of thunderstorm. The high 18 degrees, UV index 3 or moderate. Mainly cloudy tonight, 40% chance of showers early this evening with a risk of thunderstorm. Clearing before morning, the low 12 degrees. Finally, looking at Gaspé today, a mix of sun and cloud, 40% chance of showers. High is 26, humid X 33. Tonight, a few showers ending after midnight, then clearing, risk of thunderstorm this evening and overnight, the low 16 degrees. That was your Environment Canada weather forecast. For more news anytime, you can go to cbc.ca/Montreal.
1: I'm Susan Ormiston, and you're listening to The Current. Throughout the summer, we're bringing you the best of CBC podcasts, and today it's The Dose with Dr. Brian Goldman. In this episode, he looks at the increasingly popular one meal a day diet.
2: Hi, I'm Dr. Brian Goldman. Welcome to The Dose. Intermittent fasting is a fairly popular diet trend in which you eat during a limited period and fast the remainder of the day. A form of intermittent fasting that's been gaining attention in social media circles is called one meal a day, or OMAD. We wanted to know how healthy this kind of diet is. So this week we're asking, how healthy is eating one meal a day? Hi, Mary. Welcome to The Dose.
3: Hi, Dr. Goldman. It's great to be here.
2: Have you ever undertaken a fast for any reason?
3: I haven't undertaken a long fast, but I do have my own cutoff in the day where I ideally want to stop eating. So I have sort of a very, very kind of loose sort of intermittent fasting lifestyle that's not very strict. I definitely break the rules sometimes, but I try to stop eating after 6 p.m. on the days when I'm home and I can do that.
2: I'm certainly interested in hearing what you have to say about this topic, but before we begin, can you give us a hi, my name is, tell us what you do and where you do it, just ad lib.
3: Hi, my name is Dr. Mary Skoe. I'm a family doctor and I also have a PhD in nutrition. I have a focus on translating nutrition science into clinical settings, and I also educate doctors and medical students about nutrition.
2: What do people mean when they talk about one meal a day, a one meal a day diet or OMAD?
3: So the one meal a day diet is, as the name implies, a diet where people basically only eat one meal per day. So it's basically a form of intermittent fasting, but it's a very extreme form, and it's one of the more restrictive types of intermittent fasting. In the strict one meal a day protocols, usually what you're doing is there's one meal, sometimes within a span of 1 to 2 hours. And the largest span I've ever seen is about 4 hours. This is in contrast to other intermittent fasting protocols. There are some that are quite generous. They're often referred to by these ratios. So there's this one called the 10 to 14. And the 10 to 14 means that you eat within a 10-hour window per day and you fast for 14 hours overnight. That's like eating all of your food between 8 a.m. and 6 p.m. That's not that strict or that rigorous. It actually could probably fit within a lot of people's lifestyles, but even that is an intermittent fasting protocol that has health benefits.
2: What does the research show about the effectiveness of OMAD as a way to lose weight?
3: Well, compared to other types of intermittent fasting and really all other diets in general, the OMAD diet is not very well researched. This is simply because it's a newer fad and it takes time for researchers to do the research.

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1: Something is happening in Dawson Creek. A wave of violence has swept over this community of just 13,000 people. 15 murders in the last 5 years.
2: Some criminals, I put them into the category of supervillains.
1: I'm Timothy Sawa, and from CBC's Uncover and the Fifth Estate, an investigation into deaths and disappearances in Dawson Creek and what's behind it all.
3: I'm not saying another word. Leave me alone.
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4: Will Forte spent 8 seasons as a cast member on Saturday Night Live. But when he was first offered the job, he actually turned it down. He'll tell you about that decision and why his new movie, Coyote vs. Acme, was almost not released. Coyote vs. Acme.
5: 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I'm Rowan Kennedy with your CBC News from Montreal, and we begin with breaking news.
6: Somme toute, je vous remercie d'avoir été là.
5: Another iconic voice of the Montreal Expos, Jacques Doucette, has died. His family confirmed the news on social media this morning. Doucette called more than 5,000 baseball games over his long career, many of them in the booth with Roger Brulotte, who died earlier this year. Doucette was 86 years old. In other news, Statistics Canada is giving the latest glimpse into the state of the Canadian economy. It's just released its second quarter GDP numbers. They show the economy grew at a healthy rate of 3.3% on an annualized basis. Much of that increase has been driven by exports higher than expected. In fact, the highest in 3 years. Leading that jump was passenger cars and light trucks. They were up 27%. Meanwhile, Canada's auto industry remains a major sticking point in trade talks with the United States. While Ottawa says it will not sign a deal that excludes the sector, the Trump administration insists auto trade is a national security issue for Washington. Rafi Bujikanin has that story.
7: It's no big secret for the White House, economic security and national security pretty much go hand in hand. We've seen the President Donald Trump, members of his administration, repeatedly use language like reindustrializing the U.S., closing the gap in their manufacturing jobs. And the implication is they want auto sector jobs here to go south of the border. The auto sector in Canada has been tariffed at a 25% rate by the U.S. since last spring. During the negotiations that fell apart last week, sources say the U.S. was willing to lower that tariff to 15, but Canadians insist the Americans at the last moment tried to keep medium and heavy-duty trucks out of that deal. The U.S. says they were never part of the offer in the first place. Rafi Bujikanian, CBC News, Ottawa.
5: Rescue operations in Nepal were stopped for a while today over concern a dammed lake was overflowing. Search efforts for survivors continue even, and the number of the dead rises. Close to 550 people are confirmed to have been killed in this week's flash floods. Briar Stewart reports from Nepal.
8: Even before the official alerts came out from Nepal's army that it was suspending its search because of the risk of another flood, people near Nepal's Trishuli River, which became a deadly torrent of water on Wednesday, began fleeing to higher ground. Siam Ting Tameng had been trapped in the flood zone since a road washed away, violently halting his pilgrimage to a sacred site. People were swept away. They were our brothers, he told CBC News. We are very distressed. He was rescued today with more than a dozen others from his crew. At a hospital in Kathmandu, desperate Nepalese citizens look at photos of dead bodies retrieved from the disaster area, hoping to find their loved ones. I'll keep searching until every breath is gone, said Nirmala Sakota Koholi. Her brother was driving a group of American and Indian tourists on a pilgrimage. Briar Stewart, CBC News, Nuwakot District in Nepal.
5: Back in Montreal, police say a 23-year-old man is in hospital after stabbing in the Plateau Mont-Royal borough early this morning, happening around 3:30 a.m. at the intersection of Prince Arthur and Saint-Laurent Boulevard. Police say a suspect fled the scene and no arrests have been made. The victim's life is not in danger. And finally, Christine Fréchette is promising to extend parental leave if the CAQ is re-elected this fall. Quebec fathers would be entitled to 2 more weeks of paid leave to care for their newborns. On day 2 of the election campaign, the CAQ is proposing changes to the province's parental insurance plan. They would also include more support after the loss of a pregnancy or death of a baby so that fathers are also covered, and extend some benefits to grandparents involved in caring for newborns. And that was your CBC News.

0: Now taking a look at the Environment Canada weather forecast. Montreal today, cloudy, becoming a mix of sun and cloud this morning. The high is 23, humidex 25. Tonight, clear, the low 13. Quebec City today, mainly cloudy, 30% chance of showers, but clearing this afternoon. The high is 22, tonight a few clouds, and the low is 8 degrees. And finally, Sherbrooke today, mainly cloudy, 60% chance of showers and the risk of thunderstorm. The high is 21, humidex 27. UV index 5 or moderate, clearing early this evening, the low 8 degrees.
1: Welcome to Q. I'm Talia Schlanger, in for Tom Power. If Will Forte ever needs a catchphrase to hang above the mirror in his next dressing room, he could go with, "It ain't over till it's over." He'll tell you about a few pretty major times that phrase has rung true, from the time he was first offered to join the cast of Saturday Night Live and turned it down, to the time he first rejected the

Good morning, it's 10:30. I'm Rowan Kennedy with a look at your CBC News headlines from Montreal. The voice of the Montreal Expos, Jacques Doucet, has died. He was 86 years old. He died yesterday, his family says, confirming the news on social media this morning. Doucet called more than 5,000 baseball games over his career, many of them in the booth with Roger Brulotte, who died earlier this year. And we're also watching election news files.

0: want to head across the country and record yourselves just interacting with not just the country, but with the people, which is really the country. Hamza.
1: Yes. So it started actually a while ago, maybe about 2 years ago. And I had a

0: were worried about deportation. There was the Trump administration's Muslim ban. You were from Yemen originally. Mm-hmm. And now you're on track to be to being a Canadian citizen, mm-hmm. which is so cool.
1: Very exciting.
0: Did I think you touched on it just there about being taught something about Canada through this. Mm-hmm. Did it teach, did you get a deeper sense?
1: I really did. Actually, as soon as I got back, I had to get to studying for my Canadian citizenship test, which I just took. And? I think I did well. I think I passed.
2: He was just recounting some of the
1: facts
2: things that
1: morning,
2: he's learned, which I didn't even know. So I'm like, okay, dang. Like,
1: there's
2: you
1: a building
2: know more
1: like
2: about
1: called
2: Canada
1: the Simcoe building. And I learned about Simcoe and what he did and for abolishing slavery. And I didn't know about the loyalists who came up to New Brunswick and the black loyalists who went to Sierra Leone. It is really impressive, even just watching the relationship between Canada and U.S. I think would be helpful for everybody from Canada or the U.S. Just a little brush up to know, you know, these people tried to take us over in 1812.
2: Yeah.
1: You know, you got to keep in mind. I didn't know that. And also knowing how the indigenous were there for us at every step. Even though we kind of were bogus, mm-hmm. or, you know, the head tax and that how we, you know, which was crazy to me that Canada required you to study this, the good and the bad, for someone to become a citizen, which was
2: I want you to
1: really
2: be aware
1: impressive.
2: Of it in general, the history. Yeah. Which I appreciate that a lot. I think that's really important.
0: And the love for Canada does come out in this series. It has been so much fun hanging out with you and getting to know you a little bit, and all the best for your next adventure.
1: Thank you very much.
0: Yeah, it's been great.
1: It's been a blast. I don't want to take these headphones off.
2: Yeah,
1: I
2: could
1: sit here
2: forever. Time flies when you're having fun. That's what they
1: actually
2: say. So thank you so much for having us.
1: Fun.
0: You're CBC now.
2: Yes, I'm going to go
1: we're
2: around
1: CBC
2: and
1: down.
2: Tell people that now.
3: They're actually still here. Martin, Hamza, you guys can leave now. You can leave anytime. That was guest host Garvia Bailey's conversation with Slushy Noobs, a.k.a. Martin Andreasevich and Hamza El Ahmad. You can find them on YouTube, social media, or pretty much anywhere online. And that's it for the show today. Q This Week was produced by Simi Bassi, Ben Edwards, Nathan Chizin, Zian Eros, Vanessa Greco, Vanessa Nigro, Liv Pasquarelli, Adriel Smiley, Catherine Stockhausen, and Caitlin Swan. Our digital team is Vivian Rashad, Kenneth Collins, and March Mercanti. Our production assistant is Zoe Morris. Sam Hashimi is our engineer. Our director is Glory Amatayo. Our senior producer is Matthew Murphy. Beza Seifa is our executive producer. I'm Talia Schlanger, and it's been a blast to sit in here for Tom Power. Thanks for listening. I'll see you next time.
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8: I'm Emil Niazi in for El Amin Abdel Mahmoud. 25 years ago, the R&B world lost Aaliyah, a.k.a. Baby Girl, an artist who profoundly changed the sound of the genre and pop music. The group chats here to celebrate the singer's incredible legacy.
9: This is CBC News. Good morning, it's 11 o'clock. I'm Rowan Kennedy with your CBC News from Montreal. An iconic voice of the Montreal Expos, Jacques Doucet, has died. His family confirmed the news on social media this morning.
10: Somme toute, je vous remercie d'avoir été là.
9: Du said there, calling the final Expos match in 2005, thanking everyone who watched the team play over the years. Du said called more than 5,000 baseball games, many of them in the booth with Roger Brulot, who died earlier this year. Du said was 86 years old. It is day 2 of the

0: The Quebec election campaigning, Christine Fréchette is promising to help families. She was in Rimouski this morning proposing changes to Quebec's parental insurance plan. Meanwhile, the Quebec Conservative Party outlining plans for big tax cuts. CBC's National Assembly correspondent Katsi Sene is following the CAQ's campaign bus and files this report.
1: Christine Fréchette was in the backyard of a subsidized daycare in Rimouski this morning to announce the first part of her family plan. Quebec fathers would be entitled to 2 more weeks of paid leave to care for their newborns. Her government would also give more support to parents after the loss of a pregnancy or death of a baby to include fathers and extend some benefits to grandparents involved in caring for the newborn. The Conservative Party of Quebec is making a huge promise. Leader Éric Duhaime says that under his government, a Quebec household would get back an average of about $11,000 over 5 years through tax cuts. Duhaime says Quebecers face the highest taxes in North America and he wants to put money back into citizens' pockets. CAQ leader Christine Fréchette is warning Quebecers of the consequences of such a measure.
2: It might look interesting to have such a cut in the income tax, but we need to look at what would be the impact of these cuts. I won't promote the idea of having such cuts in services for Quebecers.
1: Over the next few days, the CAQ will present its financial framework, how it will pay for its election promises and balance the province's budget. Christine Fréchette wants the other political parties to present their own financial frameworks as soon as possible.
0: That was Katsi Sene on the CAQ's campaign bus. And in Sherbrooke, Quebec Solidaire says they want to launch 15 public grocery stores to lower the cost of groceries for Quebecers. Co-spokesperson Ruba Ghazal says these public grocery stores would help households save an average of $2,500 per year. QS says these grocery stores would also significantly would pop up in areas where in the province where she calls there are food desert. And she says the initiative would cost about $100 million to get off the ground. And finally, shoppers are lining up today to buy low-cost clothing on St. Catherine and went in downtown Montreal. It's the third pop-up store for the Chinese fast fashion giant Shein. As Jenna Badoso reports, environmental groups are denouncing the initiatives and its ecological impact.
3: Outside a storefront on Sainte Catherine, people line up to get their hands on ultra cheap clothing.
4: J'adore Shein.
5: C'est pas cher.
6: C'est moins cher, je trouve.
3: One shopper says she loves Shein, and two others point out the affordable prices. On the first day of the 4-day pop-up, the environmental group Équiterre made their intentions clear: no to fast fashion. A garbage truck bearing the slogan was parked in the front of the store, meant to symbolize Shein's environmental impact. Nadia Bunyan, a fashion designer who researches sustainability, says the impact also trickles down locally.
7: There's this idea that the cost of these clothes are realistic or fair. And I mean, you have to consider the folks in the countries who are producing these clothing. If a t-shirt is $5, how much do you think that they're getting paid?
3: She argues Shein blocks out local designers who can never produce clothing at such cheap rates, adding the fashion giant sets unrealistic expectations on how much clothes should cost. Jenna Badoso, CBC News, Montreal.
0: And that was your CBC News. And here's a look at the Environment Canada weather forecast. Montreal today, cloudy, becoming a mix of sun and cloud. The high 23, humidex 25. Tonight, clear, the low 13 degrees. Quebec City today, mainly cloudy. Chance of showers clearing this afternoon. The high 22. Tonight, a few clouds, the low 8. Finally, Sherbrooke today, mainly cloudy. 60% chance of showers and a risk of thunderstorm. The high is 21, humidex 27. UV index 5 or moderate. Clearing early this evening with a low of 8 degrees. 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
8: When it comes to the great female R&B artists of the 90s, there are a few names that always get mentioned. There's Brandy and Monica, Beyoncé, Mary J. Blige, and of course, Aaliyah. She was one of the most influential artists of her time, and this week marks 25 years since her tragic death. Today on the show, we mark her legacy. I'm Emile Niazi, sitting in for Elamine Abdel-Mahmoud. This is Commotion. Professor Mark Anthony Neal, DJ Lene Denise, and Huda Hassan are here. Welcome back to Commotion.
9: Thank you.
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0: It's always nice to be on a show where you can just like listen to music that you genuinely love and can dance along. From the soundtrack to the 1998 Eddie Murphy film Dr. Dolittle, that is Aaliyah featuring Timbaland with Are You That Somebody. Mark, talk to me about the role this track played in shifting sounds, because I remember it just being such a big deal and it being everywhere.
1: Well, I mean, first off, you think about just 2 years later, you also

baseball games over his career. He was 86 years old. Now here's a look at the Environment Canada weather forecast today. Cloudy, becoming a mix of sun and cloud. The high 23, the humidex 25, and a UV index of 6 or high. Tonight, clear skies, the low 13. For Quebec City, mainly cloudy with a chance of showers. Clearing, though, in the afternoon, the high 22, the humidex 26. Tonight, a few clouds, fog patches developing overnight, the low 8. In Sherbrooke today, mainly cloudy with a 60% chance of showers, risk of a thunderstorm as well, the high 21. Humidex 27, though, clearing early in the evening, the low 8. And for Gaspé, mix of sun and cloud, chance of showers today, the high 26 degrees.

0: Deborah Kimmett. Excellent point from our rule breaker, Deborah Kimmett. Now, here to explain why he makes it a rule to play by the rules, it's the one who wants to rule over this debate, Don Kelly.
1: Yeah, I used to think that rules were made to be broken.

0: Deb Kimmett.
1: The truth is, the higher up you go, the less rules apply to you. Pay your taxes on time, unless you're rich, then never mind. You can't get elected in your own riding, you go to another province. There is no justice in this city of Ottawa. I say enough of this obedience. Take back the night, Ottawa. On your way home, go the wrong way down one of your hundreds and hundreds of one-way streets. Go on a tulip-picking rampage. And when you get caught with a bouquet on your hands, you declare diplomatic immunity. Thank you.
0: Deborah Kimmett. Yeah. Deborah Kimmett getting the Ottawa crowd riled up. Look out, diplomats. All right, it's time to vote by applause. How many of you, like Deborah, rule in favor of breaking the rules? Deborah Kimmett. Woo! Listen to that crowd, Canada. Yeah. And how many of you fell ruly, madly, deeply in love with rule lover Don Kelly? Yeah. Yeah, well, this crowd of rebels knows who they want to win. The winner is Deborah Kimmett. Rules are meant to be broken. Big hand for Deborah Kimmett and Don Kelly, everybody. Well, that's all for this week. I'm Steve Patterson saying some rules were made to be broken, and so are all new attached pairs of wooden chopsticks. I'll argue with you again soon, Canada. Good night.
2: The Debaters is created by Richard Side. This week's episode was produced by Nicole Callender, Chloe Edbrook, Dean Jenkinson, and Graham Clark. With continuity by Graham Clark, Diana Francis, and Gary Jones. Technical production by James Perella and Pascal Jobin. Story editing by Gary Jones. With special thanks to Katie Ellen Humphreys, David Pride, and Emily Ferrier. 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And thanks to everyone at the Meridian Theatres at Centrepoint in Ottawa.
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4: Feel that? 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From coast to coast, Canada's first professional women's soccer league is bringing the heat. 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
5: Hi, I'm Sean Appel. There's a poem that starts, water, water everywhere, which could describe Quebec with its lakes and rivers. So why is it so hard to get to a beach here? We wade into that on Radio Noon, and that starts right after the news.
6: This is CBC News. Good afternoon. It's 12 o'clock. I'm Simon Nakaneshny with your CBC News from Montreal. We begin on the provincial election campaign trail. Christine Fréchette wants to give Quebec dads more parental leave to spend with newborns. She's in Rimouski this morning proposing changes to Quebec's parental insurance plan. Meanwhile, the Quebec Conservative Party is outlining plans for big tax cuts. Katsine is following the CAQ's campaign and files this report.
7: Christine Fréchette was in the backyard of a subsidized daycare in Rimouski this morning to announce the first part of her family plan. If her political party is reelected, she'll extend parental leave. Quebec fathers would be entitled to two more weeks of paid leave to care for their newborns. Her government would also give more support to parents after the loss of a pregnancy or death of a baby to include fathers, and extend some benefits to grandparents involved in caring for the newborn. The Conservative Party of Quebec is making a huge promise. Leader Éric Duhaime says that under his government, a Quebec household would get back an average of about $11,000 over 5 years through tax cuts. Duhaime says Quebecers face the highest taxes in North America, and he wants to put money back into citizens.

0: pockets. CAQ leader Christine Fréchette is warning Quebecers of the consequences of such a measure.
1: It might look interesting to have such a cut in the income tax, but we need to look at what would be the impact of these cuts. I won't promote the idea of having such cuts in services for Quebecers.
0: Over the next few days, the CAQ will present its financial framework, how it will pay for its election promises and balance the province's budget. Christine Fréchette wants the other political parties to present their own financial frameworks as soon as possible.
2: National Assembly correspondent Katie Siné. Meantime, Quebec Solidaire wants to launch 15 public grocery stores to lower the cost of groceries for Quebecers. Co-spokesperson Ruba Gazal says the initiative would help households save on average $2,500 per year. QS says they would pop up in areas of the province where there are food deserts, meaning a lack of access to grocery stores. Gazal says the initial amount to jumpstart the pilot project would cost $100 million. In other news, flight attendants in eastern Quebec have reached the 10-month mark of an unlimited general strike. It comes as the contract dispute at Pascan Aviation has yet to be settled. As Sarah Kate That Al reports, employees worry about the quality of services left for people in remote regions.
3: C'est le plus long conflit au niveau de la grève générale illimitée au Canada dans l'histoire de l'aviation.
4: It's the longest unlimited general strike in Canadian aviation history, according to Jesse Vigneault. He's with the union representing Pascan Aviation's flight attendants. For the past 300 days, they've been off the job, without pay. Negotiations are stalled over wages. Vigneault says most flight attendants in the industry aren't paid for the work they do while they're not in the air. But they are, and they're fighting to keep it that way.
3: Mais aujourd'hui, on se bat pour le défendre.
4: Vigneault says they haven't heard back from the employer since the most recent negotiations on July 17. CBC contacted Pascan Aviation for comment on the situation, but has not yet heard back. Vigneault warns if there's no progress in negotiations, they could resort to pressure tactics, which could disrupt flights.
3: Pour les gens de l'Est du Québec et les Îles-de-la-Madeleine, c'est qu'ils prennent pas l'avion par plaisance, ils prennent l'avion par nécessité.
4: Vigneault says people from eastern Quebec and the Magdalen Islands don't fly for pleasure, they fly out of necessity. Sarah Kate Dallaire, CBC News, Quebec City.
2: Meantime, people heading to and from the North Shore by road in the coming weeks could face travel delays from now until the end of September. This comes after the STQ Quebec's ferry service announced it will reduce the number of crossings between Baie Sainte-Catherine and Tadoussac. Brianne Fiquette has the details.
5: The STQ says the service reduction is due to staff shortages. In a news release, they explain they must comply with Transport Canada regulations, which require a minimum number of qualified crew members to operate each vessel safely. From 6 a.m. to 10 a.m. and 6 p.m. to midnight, only one ferry will be in service, with departures every 40 minutes from each shore. Service from both ferries will resume between 10:20 a.m. and 5:20 p.m., with departures every 20 minutes. Between midnight and 6 a.m., departures will be limited to once an hour. Bruno Forêt is a municipal councillor for the town of Tadoussac. He says he understands the increasing wait times and traffic could be an annoyance for travellers, but he hopes that they will take the opportunity to spend more time in his community.
6: It's a good problem. You're in a beautiful place to be stuck in. It's worth the waiting. It's a good village.
5: The ferry service will operate on its regular schedule during the Labor Day long weekend. Brianne Fiquette, CBC News, Sept-Îles.
2: And an iconic voice of the Montreal Expos, Jacques Doucet, has died. His family confirmed the news on social media this morning.
7: Somme toute, je vous remercie d'avoir été là. Et si jamais le hasard fait que nous nous croisions sur la rue, au centre d'achat, ou encore sur le bord d'un lac, lors d'une excursion de pêche, il me fera plaisir de vous serrer la main, car vous aurez été un fier amateur de baseball et un partisan des Expos. Merci.
2: That was Doucet calling the final Expos match in 2005, thanking everyone who watched the team play over the years. Doucet called more than 5,000 baseball games, many of them in the booth with Roger Brulotte, who died earlier this year. Doucet was 86 years old, and that was the CBC News. Now, here's your look at the weather in Montreal today. Mainly sunny, the high 23, UV index 6 or high. Tonight, clear skies, the low dropping to 13. Tomorrow, mainly sunny again, 24 the high. For Quebec City, mainly sunny with a 30% chance of showers early this afternoon, then clearing, the high 22, the humid index 26. Tonight, a few clouds, a low 8. In Sherbrooke today, mainly cloudy with a 60% chance of showers. Risk of a thunderstorm, the high 22. The humid index 27.

0: clearing this evening, the low getting down to 8. And for Gaspé, a few showers beginning late this afternoon, risk of a thunderstorm, the high 26, the humidex 33, showers ending after midnight, then clearing. Still risk of a thunderstorm, though, the low 16. 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
1: Thank you very much, Simon Akinesny. Welcome to the program.

We are talking on the program today about water, which is pretty much everywhere in Quebec, lakes, rivers, but it can be so hard to get to those lakes or to those rivers. Want to know what's your experience? 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

0: minutes now after 12 o'clock. I want you to picture this scenario, which shouldn't actually be very hard to picture at all. This happens all the time. It is a hot, sunny day in Quebec, and you think, let's go to the beach. You grab your towels, your sunscreen, whatever else you need. You are ready for fun and sun and cool, cool water. Well, it turns out the thinking might be easy. The doing is hard.
1: There are more than 500,000 lakes in Quebec. 10% of the province is water. But why is it so difficult to find a place to swim?
0: That's the CBC's Paula Diane Perez reporting a couple of years ago. She goes on to talk about how some of the places near Montreal are problematic. You're not allowed to swim there, or places where you are allowed to swim and it's crowded or expensive or both. It can be challenging to get to one of those 500,000 lakes. Finding a spot on a river can be tough too. Maybe about to get a bit tougher. Our journalist Chris Curry's reported recently from St. Anicet near Montreal.
2: The mayor of the municipality said in a recent letter to residents, the free beach used to be a simple gathering spot for families, but things have changed. The letter drew lots of responses and questions about whether the beach should have a fee for tourists.
0: This week, we got more news on the whole big picture of it all. So much water, so hard to get to it.
3: A new report is shedding light on the public's limited access to lakes and rivers in Quebec. Researchers at the University of Montreal say that only 2% of the shoreline is accessible. The Laurentians top the list of regions where more than half the lakes and waterways are almost entirely enclosed by private property. Andy Bennett reports.
0: That was our newsreader, Stephanie Miles. As for Andy Bennett, you're going to hear from her in a second. We're going to talk about why it can be so hard to get to a lake or river in Quebec. During the hour, we're going to also talk with a co-author of that new report. We're going to talk to people who want to see the situation change, people who want to see this become an election issue in the provincial election that is underway right now. We want to hear from you as well, because you can probably relate to all of this. Maybe you've had that experience of trying to go jump in the lake and finding out it's not so easy. Maybe you've had the opposite experience. Maybe you've been one of those people on a place like St. Anicet watching your beach get crowded. Water is everywhere in Quebec, but it can be hard to get to. What is your experience? Phone number 514-597-4500. Toll free 1-877-597-4500. And the text line 514-566-9066. As promised, Andy Bennett is here, CBC journalist in the Laurentians. She's been looking into this story, joins me right now. Hi, Andy.
4: Hi, Sean.
0: Why did you want to look into this?
4: Well, for me, this was the first time when the report came out in June that I could see hard data backing up something that has been a known issue in the Laurentians. I mean, everywhere in southern Quebec, but in the Laurentians where I live, it's been known for quite a while. And you had, like, Fondation Riviere had a report last summer that estimated this being the case. But to live this reality and then look at real robust data and charts that

0: show very clearly, not only is it a problem, but it's actually way worse than you thought. So that was what I found very interesting, that this is not unknown. It was just really unmeasured up until recently.
1: Right. And so we're going to talk with that Fondation a little bit later in the program. You're saying that this is something that sort of mirrors things that are, you know, it's not just in a study, people talk about it in real life. So tell me about that. This is the kind of thing that people would have actual conversations, not just conversations on the radio about.
0: Oh, yes. Like this is something like any grocery store or like here in Moreton Heights, the local Cafe Mickey's, like on any given summer's day, and you will overhear a conversation about this. And, you know, a lot of times up here, it's people talking about how they solve the problem. You know, you either have to have a friend with a house on a lake that will regularly invite you over, or somebody with a rite of passage that will, you know, maybe take you if they're not going to have like a neighbor that's going to complain that you brought a stranger through to their accessibility. There's even like these, you know, I've been out with my son, and you have these conversations with another mom who is like, oh, I found a spot. There's a spot. You go back behind this building. You can park here. There's a boat wash a block away, and then you can walk over with your paddle boards. And you're kind of on this covert mission. And it would be almost funny if it wasn't so sad, but it's like, that's how you're kind of finding out about spots that you can access publicly if you do not own a waterfront property.
1: Okay, so that's the lived experience. Let's talk about this report that you looked at. What does it say?
0: I mean, it basically says that like they looked at almost 50 kilometers of shoreline because that's the issue, right? I mean, the water's public. Like if you can get like dropped from a helicopter into a lake, great. But it's the fact that you can't get to it. So they analyzed almost 50 kilometers of shoreline and found that like only 2% is publicly accessible. Right. And Laurentian's, of course, at the top of that list, over half, as you just heard, almost 99%, like essentially totally enclosed by private property.
1: Right. They looked at a huge amount of shoreline, right? And then sort of their conclusion is just a tiny part, just that 2% of the thousands and thousands of kilometers that they looked at, you know, I could actually have a hope of going to, right?
0: Exactly. And it, you know, we have to remember too that, you know, you talk about there being all this water, but they're looking at places that are geographically accessible. So yes, you can look at an aerial map and there's so much water, but you know, you're talking about a place where you wouldn't have to bushwhack through 5 kilometers of forest to get to it. So there has to be some infrastructure there to be able to be considered an accessible shoreline, accessible water to get to.
1: So explain to me a little bit more about that, right? There is obviously a ton of lakes, a ton of rivers, and we know that, and we sort of just know it intuitively, don't actually need a study, but the study looks at just how restricted the access is. Why is there so little access?
0: I mean, you do have to look at what more access does to the quality of lakes and water. So there were some access points that have sort of dwindled in recent times because that accessibility is now being run by, for example, a lake association that you have to become a member of. And then you go and try and become a member and they're like, our membership is full. So some of this has been done because you're trying to mitigate impact to the waterway. You're trying to, you know, make sure that you limit invasive species and blue-green algae. So some of that reduction of accessibility is due to that and how municipalities have chosen to operate with some of the limited access that's there. But overall, it's because the entire shoreline was sold to private owners over the last 50 years, and there doesn't seem to be much planning for how to keep this accessible to other people that either live in the region or want to come up to the Laurentians from Montreal or even accessible lakes around city centers like Montreal.
1: So that's the big takeaway, right? Mostly it has just become private property, not the water, but all of the land surrounding the water.
0: Exactly.
1: Okay. As you were working on this, you posted on social media, right? Because you thought, hey, there is a story here. There's this report. I want to hear from actual humans. So what was reaction like when you did that?
0: It was plentiful, for sure. Most stories

0: were from people that live, you know, they're frustrated, right? Like they live a stone's throw from a lake, or they live across the street from a lake that they can't access. Or they live in a municipality called Mil-Il that you would think you live somewhere called Mil-Il, you're going to be able to find a lake. So a lot of people just expressing that frustration of either being new to the area and thinking that they were going to have all of this access to nature, or they've been living here for a long time. And, you know, they would tell stories like, I used to be able to go put my kayak in 5 minutes from my house. I showed up last summer. There is a gate and a lock, and I now have to drive 30 to 40 minutes to get to some access. So that a lot of the stories were of that nature, like people that are frustrated, that live up here, that want to be in the outdoors, that want to access the lakes, and they can't get to it, even though, you know, they can see it from their kitchen window. And then you have, there were quite a few, we'll say, like spirited responses from waterfront property owners that basically say they pay a lot of money for their property, they pay more in taxes, and they don't want the risk to the lakes. They don't want the risk to invasive species. Many people talk about tourists or people that come up, and maybe visitors don't share the same sense of belonging or the desire for environmental protection. So that also has sort of tainted the waters, if you let me say that, in these discussions of people that have not been respectful to private property, or that have left behind trash, or that don't understand the importance of boat washing, which of course there's tons of places up here you can wash your boat, but the importance of doing that so you're not putting invasive species into the water. So there was a lot of those responses, and you could really tell it's a subject that people, one, are really passionate about, but there's a lot of like us versus them and a little bit of animosity there in some of those discussions.
1: I am speaking with Andy Bennett. And by the way, Andy, I will allow that pun if you will allow me during the course of this hour to maybe make some more water puns. And yeah, a lot of thoughts on both sides. We want to hear some of that on Radio Noon today. Phone number is 514-597-4500 or toll free 1-877-597-4500, text lines 514-566-9066, pardon me. You also spoke with a politician up there, with Catherine Amé, who's the prefect for the MRC Pays d'en Haut, former mayor of Saint-Anne-des-Lacs. Tell me about that.
0: Yeah, she, Catherine Amé, very familiar with this challenge that we experienced in the Laurentians. She was born and raised here. She has a young family here. And she is somebody that really tried to address this as mayor of Saint-Anne-des-Lacs in a proactive way. So as outgoing mayor, the municipality Saint-Anne-des-Lacs bought a man-made lake, Lac d'Oiselle, and they used that as a public water access pilot project to provide public access to their residents. So that was something that she did to address this problem. But, you know, I spoke to her about the research, and she also, you know, wasn't surprised when she saw the numbers.
2: Well, when I saw the results of the research, I wasn't surprised by the results, because we know it's a problem, and not just in the Laurentians. You know, it reflects the reality of what I was been going through as a mayor, as, you know, difficulties to find water access for the population.
1: Okay, so for her, as she says, sort of reflexive, the reality of what she's seeing and hearing. What do people want now, especially, you know, we are in an election, so what do people want to see?
0: I think people just want some hope that this isn't just like, well, this is how it is, and if you don't have a waterfront property, then too bad, so sad. So they would like to see some sort of movement in the conversation. And the issue is that, you know, a lot of people put this on municipalities, but municipalities' hands are tied, much like the issue we have up here with the quality of the roads, is that in a lot of ways, the municipalities' hands are tied because of current legislation, and they need the province to come in and get involved in any possible way to sort of look for solutions. But as I said, it is a conversation that is can be a little bit contentious at times. And that is something that I also spoke to Catherine Amé about, of how do we get this conversation moving forward with everyone at the table that is needed to, one, express

0: how they feel about it and whoever is involved in the decision making, but she knows it needs to kind of rise above the municipal level as well.
1: I think we need to have a provincial conversation around this, around the legislation. And some other countries have done, you know, this collective reflection and have come with, new regulation, on water access and access to forest. And so, we will not be able to go back to what it was, but I'm very optimistic that if we work together, we can, and we have, a civilized conversation about it collectively, that we can definitely find solutions.
2: Andy Bennett, tell you what, we're going to have a civilized conversation about it right now.
0: I can't wait to hear the rest of it.
2: Thanks for being part of it.
0: Thank you.
2: CBC's Andy Bennett, our journalist in the Laurentians.
0: Okay, thank you.
2: Talking about the situation that we live in, probably something that you have experienced, being surrounded by water, but not being able to get to that water to swim, for example. It can be pretty challenging. I want to know what your experience is. Phone number 514-597-4500. That's the local number. Toll free is 1-877-597-4500. Let's go to Beaconsfield. Nicole is here. Hi, Nicole.
3: Hi.
2: So what do you want to tell us about, Nicole?
3: What I wanted to say is I grew up in Toronto on the edge of the Rouge National Park in Blake, Ontario, and I was able to walk along the waterfront trail. But when I moved to Beaconsfield, I can't, say, walk from Beaconsfield to Point Claire, and even when I'm in Point Claire, I can't, say, walk from the St. Joachim Church, say, to Edgewater Park, because there's private properties in the way. So I have to go onto the commercial areas and into the street. I can't actually walk along the waterfront.
2: So you hear news like the news we're talking about today, or the report that says, okay, yes, we are surrounded by all this water, but, and you think what?
3: I think that it would be nice if, like in Ontario, there could be more public access to the waterfront and to the forests, and that it would be really nice to be able to take a walk in natural space, uninterrupted, mm-hmm. be able to just go one place. Now, I'm sure the people who have those houses would not be happy with that. But the thing is, it also creates a divide between rich and poor, because people who have the money to live on the waterfront is one thing, but then people who can't afford that, they're denied access. So it really becomes a class issue.
2: Yeah, feels like that's an element of it. Nicole, thanks for the phone call. Nicole there from Beaconsfield, phone number 514-597-4500, toll free 1-877-597-4500. Joining us for the rest of the hour is Sébastien Rioux, who is an associate professor in the Department of Geography at Université de Montréal, one of the authors of the report on water access that we've been talking about. Sébastien Rioux, welcome to the program. Thanks for being here.
4: My pleasure.
2: Tell me about some of the key findings here.
4: Well, some of the key findings, a bit like Andy said earlier, the less than 2% of the close to 50,000 kilometers that we analyzed are in fact accessible. And in all honesty, this is a cautious number. The real rate of access is probably much lower than this.
2: Lower than 2%.
4: Oh, yeah, for sure. In many places, probably, in fact, way less than 1%. But just the kind of methodology that we developed, we made sure to be always quite conservative, so to speak, very cautious in the kind of data that we try to put out, precisely because obviously this is a contentious issue, quite political one, and we wanted to make sure that the data was as solid and as robust as they could be. Another major

0: finding, I would say, is that about 40% of the about 2,900 lakes that we looked at are fully enclosed. So these are lakes where all the shorelines has been privatized in a way that, in fact, nobody could have access to these public water. That's another major finding. And I would say,
1: I guess the weird irony of that is that the water doesn't necessarily belong to everybody, right? You can't, I don't think you can privatize the water, but every centimeter of the shore surrounding it, you're saying, does belong to somebody. So it renders the lake completely 100% inaccessible, right?
0: You're totally right. And I think this is something very important for people to understand. Like the crux of the matter here is that water in Quebec is public as long as you can access it legally. On the other side, and because of the fact that water is public, there's such a thing in Quebec as a right of use, a droit d'usage, a right of use that allows anybody to use that water for fishing, to go swimming, as long as you can access it legally. And that's the key point here, because there is no access right. There's no servitude of rights of way, or there's no right to trespass on private property to have access to the public water. So like exactly for the reason that you mentioned, given that every centimeters of these shorelines have been privatized, it means that effectively that these lakes are just inaccessible unless you can buy a property or you know someone living close to the lake.
1: I have so many more questions, but I also want to get back to our phone line. So let's try to juggle both talking with Sébastien Rioux, co-author of this report on water access. Let's go right now to Villemar. Emily is with us. Hi, Emily.
2: Hi. I experienced this like so viscerally. A few years ago, we wanted just a little getaway in nature. So we, you know, and we're on a budget and we don't have a car and et cetera. So I found an Airbnb in Prévost, you know, and we're like, okay, we can take the train to Saint-Jérôme with our bikes and then bike just a little bit and we'll get to this Airbnb, which seemed to be right on a lake or near a lake where there's water, there's swimming, right? No, that is not the case. When we got there, our Airbnb was on the other side of the road. And so we circled the lake. It wasn't huge, you know, and it was just one home after another after another. So we would literally have to, you know, cut through someone's property to go for a dip, and which we ended up sort of doing. I was like, I was so hell bent on swimming. I'm like, I did not come out here to not swim. So we found this, it wasn't clear. Is it on the property line or what? It's like a little path. You know, we did it, we went in, but the whole time it's stressful, right? Am I trespassing right now? Anyway, so that was an awakening for me. So definitely I didn't expect that whatsoever.
1: Emily, I'm really glad you called. Thank you.
2: Okay. Bye-bye.
1: Emily there from Villemar. We're going to take a break here, 12:30. We'll continue talking about that. Want to hear from Sébastien Rioux when we come back. Want to hear from you as well. Local number 514-597-4500. 12:30 right now. And time for news headlines. Look at the forecast as well. Here's Simon Nakhineshny.
3: Hi, Sean. Well, it's day two of Quebec's provincial election campaign, and some big promises are being put in the window by the candidates. The PQ wants to give small businesses a tax cut, while Éric Duhem of the Conservatives is proposing a much larger tax cut for households. CQ is looking to give more parental leave to Quebec dads so they can spend more time with their newborns. And for Quebec Solidaire, today's major promise is a plan to create 15 publicly run grocery stores. The Liberals are in the townships saying they will bolster economic support to businesses that are dealing with Donald Trump's trade war. and an iconic voice of the Montreal Expos, Jacques Doucet, has died.

0: died. His family confirmed the news on social media today. He called more than 5,000 games over his career. Today on social media, the premier said Quebec had lost the voice that had an impact on generations of baseball fans. Jacques Doucet was 86 years old. Now, here's your look at the weather forecast. In Montreal today, mainly sunny, the high 23, the UV index 6 or high. Tonight, clear skies, a low dropping to 13. Tomorrow, mainly sunny again, 24 the high. Sunday, chance of showers and a high of 21. For Quebec City, mainly cloudy with a 30% chance of showers early this afternoon, then clearing, the high 22, the humidex 26. Tonight, a few clouds, a low 8 degrees. Sunny tomorrow, then chance of showers on Sunday, highs around the 22 degree mark. In Sherbrooke today, mainly cloudy with a 60% chance of showers. Risk of a thunderstorm as well. The high 22, the humidex 27. Clearing early in the evening, the low dropping to 8. Tomorrow, sunshine and a high of 22. Sunday, chance of showers a bit cooler and a high of 19. And for Gaspé, a few showers beginning late this afternoon. Risk of a thunderstorm, the high 26. The humidex 33. Showers should end after midnight, then clearing. Still risk of a thunderstorm, though, the low 16 degrees. Sunny on Saturday and a high of 23 with the rain returning on Sunday, the high getting up to 19. Mornings at 1 o'clock.
1: Thanks, Simon. On Radio Noon today, we are talking about something that we have a lot of in Quebec, water, lakes, rivers. We're also talking about something that we have very little of, and that's access to those lakes and rivers. We are talking with Sébastien Rioux right now, Associate Professor in the Department of Geography at Université de Montréal, one of the co-authors of a report on water access. Want to hear from you as well. What have your experiences been trying to get to that water? Local number 514-597-4500. Toll-free 1-877-597-4500. Sébastien Rioux, we just heard from Emily, who goes up to the Laurentians and thinks, lakes, no problem. And she encounters a problem. So what were you thinking as you listened to that?
2: This is the kind of stories that we've been hearing a lot over the last few years as we were working on the data and the whole report. This is something I've lived myself more and more as I was growing up. And this is the kind of stories that we hear again and again about people saying, like, it didn't used to be like that. I used to have access to this or that space that's been enclosed, or the access has been privatized. And obviously, the story that she mentioned is for me quite clear in terms of the fact that the Airbnb was on the other side of the street. It's all about who owns the shoreline. Mm-hmm. So, given that there is no law or regulations whatsoever about some sort of right of access, at this point, the only thing that she could hope for was that the municipality had some a waterfront park or some sort of public property that could give access. But this is very
1: or trespassing. How did we end up in this situation where so much is private?
2: This is a good question, especially given that this is a problem that has been known for roughly 60 years. So the legal understanding of the problem that we've been talking about, this is something that has been known for quite a while, almost 60 years, as I said. No governments did anything to stop the private development of the shorelines, whether it's on rivers or lakes, and again and again, there's been people complaining, but it's never been enough to change anything. I think part of the story is also that we didn't have Andy said a bit earlier, we didn't have any data. Mm-hmm. So this is something that people talked about at the local level in between themselves, but nobody could actually back this up.

0: and this feeling with hard data. So the report is actually the first time that like that work has been. So that's another level. We have been navigating in the dark, so to speak, for over half a century, so that's the main reason why we made that report.
1: Phone number here is 514-597-4500. Let's go back to that local number. We'll go to LaSalle and Vytautas. Hi, Vytautas.
2: Hello. Thanks for taking my call.
1: Yep. So where did you want to take the conversation?
2: Yeah. So I have lots of things to say about that issue. I'm from Lithuania. I'm from a town of Trakai, which is a town where you have lots of lakes and many of them do have public access, and I have lots of beautiful memories of public access. Here in Quebec, sometimes I go to Parc National de la Mauricie, and there are some good places with beaches and lakes there, like Lac Édouard. And I find that here in Quebec, it's really one of my favorite places, that where you can like swim into deep waters if you want. And that has, and there's, it's kind of like a swim at your own risk kind of policy, which I love.
1: You're talking about that one lake?
2: Yeah, Lac Édouard. Uh-huh. Well, I don't know. There might be others. There might be Lac Étienne, but I always go to Lac Édouard.
1: Okay.
2: And, but what's kind of sad and goes back to that the topic of our show is that it's so far from where I live. Like you have to go hours and hours and hours until you reach it.
1: Yeah.
2: And about, yeah.
1: And so let me read this text that we just got in also, and maybe you can comment on it, and then we'll ask Sébastien Rieu about it. So this is from Liz in NDG, and Liz says, sort of with a similar perspective to yours, Liz says, it's shocking that this was even allowed to happen at all. In some European countries like Sweden, Germany, the Netherlands, and Spain, most beaches are public and everyone has the right of access. In Germany, there is even a word for it. Liz writes out the word. I'm not going to attempt to say it, which means right of passage, but is more generally thought of as freedom to roam. So Vytautas, sort of a similar thought there from Liz, right?
2: Yeah, well, there you go. Lithuania is another example. Like, there are many places where you could just go and there are no issues. Although, yeah, there is some kind of privatization, and that usually, like, there are some backroom deals happening. But, like, usually, like, a priori, like, there are lots of places where you do have a right of passage.
1: Yeah.
2: And, yeah.
1: I'm glad you called in.
2: Yeah, thank you very much.
1: Thank you. That's Vytautas there from LaSalle. Local number 514-597-4500. Toll free 1-877-597-4500. So, Sébastien Rieu, I have heard people do that sort of compare and contrast with Europe. How do we compare to other parts of the world or even to other parts of Canada?
0: We are looking to write a report on the some sort of solutions in the next year. Part of it being a comparative work with other countries. So I am not in a position to comment too much on that because I don't know all the legislation. But like the auditors are quite. They hit a hard truth. In Europe, generally speaking, people have access to water in a much and it's much easier. I'm thinking about Scotland that introduced a sort of freedom to roam a few years ago, and it's been going very well. France also in the mid 70s had a loi littorale, I guess the kind of coastline law that kind of opened up most of the coastline. If you now, even today, if you go in the south of France, there are tons of beaches that are accessible to the public precisely because they made sure not to develop the coastline. In Ontario, about a few, maybe 15, 20 years ago, I don't remember exactly, they started opening up a bit more the shorelines of the Lake Ontario. So there's been

0: attempts at doing better, especially in Ontario. And I would say that Quebec compares quite badly to these other places.
1: I want to bring somebody else into the conversation right now. Phone number, by the way, again, it's 514-597-4500. Toll free 1-877-597-4500. David Beauchamp is the communications officer with the Fondation Rivière. It's a water conservation nonprofit. David, welcome to the program. So is this a problem for you and for the Fondation, this access issue?
2: Well, I've listened to my esteemed colleague, Sébastien Rioux, pretty much sum it up for the last couple of minutes. It is a problem, and that report that was published only just sheds the light on the amount of work that has to be done in order to open up access to various shorelines across the province. Yeah.
1: Okay, so what maybe could make things better?
2: Well, now that the problem has been put on the table, one of the first issues that we have is that the civil code in Quebec stipulates that a landowner can be sued if anyone is injured on their property. So water is a common thing; it doesn't belong to anyone. So technically, we could all have access to it, but the privatization of lands makes it pretty much impossible in many areas. Certain homeowners would be willing to open up some parts of their land to give access to, I don't know, people who want to go canoeing or swimming. But they're scared of litigation if someone gets injured on their property. So one of the first solutions that we, it's not the final end game. It's just a part of the solution would be to change the civil code. Some articles of the civil code to make it as such as it's not automatic to be victim of a lawsuit if someone gets injured in your property. That would make
1: to do more, something about removing liability, because you're saying there are people who would be okay with having, for example, the caller who we heard from a few minutes ago, Emily, maybe come onto their property, but then they're worried about, oh, what if somebody gets hurt?
2: Yeah, that's right. I wouldn't say that everyone is as comfortable to give access to their land, but most people were not even, let's say it's their cottage. They're not necessarily on the site, but it could be a common agreement. People in the neighborhood all knows you can use that little track. If the articles of the civil code are modified, then why not just use it to have access to the water? But that's just like at the beginning. What we would propose afterwards is a national conversation on the subject. We want to hold a national summit to just really think collectively of how we see nature and what's our link to nature, and just to really elaborate on. Now that the problem has been pretty much documented and published, now we have to we have to implement solutions about it. And it's not a conversation that we have. We take for granted that we could just have access to cottages and therefore have access to lakes and rivers. But like many examples across Europe that have been mentioned, Scotland, the Scandinavian countries, you can pretty much go anywhere at any time and camp anywhere and ever, and no one, because it's in their cultural setting, it's normal to have access to nature. Here it's more rigid. I think people are more inclined to it's my land kind of thought.
1: Well, I was going to ask you about those people, the people who are now the owners. They probably wouldn't want to see huge changes, would they?
2: No, well, I mean, I cannot speak for them. But what we know for sure is that if we just keep the status quo as it is, well, we won't have access to rivers or lakes across the province. But holding a national summit would make those homeowners would give them a platform in which to speak and how they see nature and how we can work with them. We don't necessarily want to just tell them, well, that's the new reality now. People will just walk across their land, because that's not how they were

0: with this idea that they could, that they have a cottage. And, you know, it's just by having that conversation, we could all have common ground on which to agree on. And what's the, what's just a common thing that we could just, that, that having access to rivers or lake, and lakes are just, you know, part of the, should be part of the culture as we imagine it collectively.
1: Good to speak with you. Thanks for coming on here today.
0: Hey, no problem. Thank you.
1: It's David Beauchamp. He's a communications officer for the Fondation Rivière, talking about water access. Local number here, 514-597-4500, toll-free 1-877-597-4500.

0: We are going to go back to the phone lines here, 1247, and we're going to the Plateau. Henry is here. Hi, Henry.
1: Hello.
0: Thanks for calling in.
1: Thanks for having me.
0: What do you want to talk about?
1: Well, I want to say I'm a transplant from Ontario. I moved here about like 6 or 7 years ago, and I think it's permanent. And I just want to say I'm so glad to hear this conversation happening, because I feel like it's sort of crept up on me since I've been here that, like, you know, while the provinces are so similar geographically, the access to water is just like, it's almost like non-existent here, you know? And it feels like in Ontario, the default is if there's a body of water, then there's always public access. Even if it's like a lake that includes cottages, there's always like a few points of public access. And I'm from a town that's like right on the water, so I'm like very used to it. And then here, it's like, I would say the default is no access. And I mean, and that's not a very original view. That's like what most of the callers have said. But the thing I wanted to add is that I find in the places where there is access here, like this summer I went to La Petite Floride, which is like a beach about an hour and a half from Montreal. And it's public access, but they put up like so many signs that you feel like you're walking into like the Chernobyl irradiated zone. Like you walk past like 50 signs that are like,
0: what exactly did the sign say?
1: Well, the signs are, they're like, like swim at your own risk. It's incredibly risky. Like you walk past like 50 or so signs that all say this. And it's because like there's boats that go through and tide and et cetera. But I just find that it's almost like a culture shock how little access there is. And even in the places where there are access, how restricted it is, how much like red tape there is around it.
0: Really glad you called. Thank you.
1: Thanks.
0: Henry there from the Plateau. Sébastien Rioux, I'll go back to you for just a second here. Henry talking about the difference even between Ontario and Quebec, which is something that I think we mentioned really briefly. Quebec finds itself in the situation that your report brings to light here. Just wondering if you wanted to add anything before we bring one last person into the conversation.
2: Yeah, I think like one of the main reason why we started the study is precisely because so many people coming from outside of Quebec had a shock in terms of accessing water. And part of the reason I think is that they have this, there's a myth around Quebec as this this wide open space for water and nature, as if you're walking out of the door and it's always there. It's easy to access. And for those people who are not from originally from Quebec, I think it's obvious that this is a myth. Mm-hmm. I think one of the reasons why we are in the situation that we're in right now is that we have been taking for granted this kind of access, this to nature and to water, to forests and what have you, and we've done nothing to make sure that people were having access to it. And then 50, 70, 80 years down the road, we are in a kind of landlocked, so to speak, situation where accessing water, even though it's everywhere, is

0: is nowhere at the same time.
1: Let's go back to the phones here. We're going to Saint-Sauveur, and Andrew's here. Hi, Andrew.
2: Hello, can you hear me?
1: Sure can.
2: Alrighty, so long story short, we live on a lake, and it's not a huge lake, but we protect it voraciously in terms of its biodiversity and biological health. We spend money, we work with the government, and we really invest a lot in keeping the lake

0: the public, generally speaking, they do not wash the hull of their canoes and their watercraft. And the possibility of introducing invasive species on the surface of their watercraft is very, very, very high. And it's a very, very, it's a very important issue because there's a lot, there's many lakes here in the Laurentians. I'm in St. Sauveur, but in the Laurentians in general, that are basically, they're not dead, but they're not swimmable anymore because there's an algae, and I can't remember what, it's not blue algae, but there's a different kind of weed, and there's a French term for it. I've forgotten what it was. But it's introduced into the lake vis-a-vis the watercraft that are brought in from other lakes that have that disease already. So that's the reason why we're not crazy about, you know, the public access to that particular lake. It's not because we're snobs or we want to keep people away. It's just because we want to keep the lake healthy.
1: I'm glad you called. Thank you. Andrew there from St. Sauveur. Want to bring one last voice into the conversation. Constance Ramassieri is the outgoing president of and founding member of the Quebec Federation for the Protection of Lakes and Waterways. Thank you for coming on the program. Welcome.
2: Thank you for having me on. I've been listening since the beginning. A lot of interesting issues were brought up.
1: We have heard about people frustrated by the lack of access. We've heard why we got ourselves in this situation. We just heard from Andrew who said, well, it's not that we are snobs, those of us who own the property around the lake, but there are the invasive species. We want to protect the lake. What do you make of that argument?
2: Our members, we have about 200 members, which are lake health stations and municipalities, and we've come together mainly around the whole issue of invasive species. That was the moment that we came together. Either the lakes and the municipalities saw that the association saw that there were invasive species, or were really afraid that there would be some. When we started the whole operation in 2014, we talked about milfoil, Eurasian water milfoil. There was one major invasive species. Now there are 41. So the fear has grown. I think what was said is really interesting, and we are so in agreement with a lot of what was said. First thing, we understand, we know, and municipalities know, and lake associations know that the resource is public. That's clear. We understand that clearly. Two, the right to have an access to a public resource has to be public. It goes without saying it. But to have a public access, there has to be some conditions. One, it has to be safe. Safe for the resource. As the gentleman just spoke, I mean, they are concerned when you have lakes all around you that have invasive species. You don't want them to come into your lake. It has to also be reasonable in terms of the access.
1: Sure, I'm just looking at the time and I'm realizing that I'm going to have to...
2: I'll give you one last thing, okay? It has to be safe for the swimmers. And one of the things that the government has done is cut all programs. One of them is the analysis of water. That is unbelievable that the government does not take its responsibility. It is public access has to go with public policy.
1: Do you want there to be more public access?
2: I want to be public aspects that's reasonable, that's safe for the children. When the government cuts the analysis, the money that it invests in lab analysis to make sure that the water is safe for camps and public beaches, that's they cut that last spring. That makes no sense.
1: Well, we find ourselves in
2: we have to have public policy that makes sense. And that's what we're doing now. We're saying people, go meet the candidates. Talk to them about what's going on and tell them what you want to see in terms of public policy to have access to the lakes that's safe for the lake, the resource, safe for children, safe for people, safe for boating. That's what we want to put forward.
1: So is there a formula that would allow people who don't have access now to get more of it while at the same time affording all of the protections that you're talking about?
2: I think we have to think outside the box. Not every municipality has some land somewhere. But maybe there could be something that's done so that where there are some public accesses for people, I know around my lake, you know, they have places where a couple of families get together and have an access together. Maybe the municipality could do something on those lands. If we think

0: outside of the box, we can create more access. When I'm not in the country, I live in downtown Montreal. I understand the need to go out and see a lake and to be close to water. It's been my passion for the last 10 years, 15 years. The problem is it's unfair to give that responsibility to landowners, to associations and municipalities. It's a government responsibility that hasn't taken its job, that has not done its job in the last many, many years.
1: Constance Hermestier, I'm going to stop you here because I have to also say thank you to Sébastien Rioux, but I want to thank you so much for coming on.
0: And I hope to speak to him personally pretty soon. Take care. Thank you.
1: Constance Hermestier is the outgoing president of the Quebec Federation for the Protection of Lakes and Waterways. Sébastien Rioux, we are just about out of time here, but I want to thank you so much for spending this time with us and having this conversation with us.
2: Thanks to you, and thanks for taking the time to talk about this. It's a really important issue, so thank you very much.
1: Appreciate your help again. That's Sébastien Rioux, Associate Professor in the Department of Geography at Université de Montréal, one of the authors of that report on water access in Quebec. Program together this week, our technicians, William Lavoie-Gagnon and Antoine Babin, our producer, Anne Pell. My name is Sean Appel. We will speak to you on Monday when George Eney is going to be here, so you can ask your vehicular questions to George on Monday. Have a great weekend. Bye-bye.

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2: When there's a dog in need, Brady Oliveira and Alex Blumberg are hitting the ground running. 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
3: Get ready, Canada. It's time for another edition of That's Puzzling. Host Pia Chattopadhyay competes against one familiar voice and one clever listener in a battle of brain games devised by puzzle master Peter Brown. That's Puzzling, after the news.
4: This is CBC News. Good afternoon. It's 1 o'clock. I'm Simon Nakaneshny with your CBC News from Montreal. Canada is pledging $5 million in humanitarian aid for Nepal. Officials there say nearly 600 people are confirmed dead. The number of missing has jumped to nearly 2,000, with dozens of Canadians and permanent residents among them. Flash flooding devastated the Himalayan region bordering Tibet on Wednesday. The CBC's Salim Valji tells us how members of Canada's Nepalese community are dealing with the tragedy.
5: There are about 15,000 Nepalese who call Calgary home, and many are anxiously watching for any news or updates on those who have gone missing. Samir Pandey is the president of the Alberta-Nepal Chamber of Commerce. He's trying to support families here that are being affected.
6: There are those families and relatives that are affected by the situation. They are gone missing so far, so let's hope the rescue and recovery operation will find them.
5: Another local leader was emotional when speaking about the situation. Sagar Ariel leads the Calgary Nepalese Community Association. He explains the toll it has taken on him and others.
7: My families are safe, but lots of people are dead. So, just thinking that, it's difficult to work and concentrate in things here.
5: Both organizations are raising funds for relief efforts. The Canadian Red Cross has also launched an appeal to support those impacted. Salim Valji, CBC News, Calgary.
4: Some encouraging economic news. Second quarter GDP numbers show on an annualized basis, the economy grew at a healthy rate of 3.3%. Peter Armstrong explains why.
8: It'd be hard to draw up a better report than this. The headline is that higher energy prices gave Canadian oil producers more money because they're getting more value for what they export. But there's a lot more here than just oil, right? This is the biggest increase we've seen in exports in 3 years. Along with oil, we saw an increase in metal products exported. Industrial machinery and equipment went out as well. But the

0: biggest individual increase in exports was to passenger cars and light trucks. Those were up 27%. Certainly not what we were expecting in the midst of a trade war. A lot of that over the auto industry. But broadly speaking, business investment was up. Household spending rose. At the same time, household savings was up as income grew more than spending. And this, I think, will be the talking point of the day. StatCan revised the last quarter growth from 0.0% to 0.1%, which means instead of a very small contraction, we saw a very small gain last quarter. Peter Armstrong, CBC News, Toronto.
1: An arrest warrant is out for a former Montreal priest jailed for sexually abusing two boys. Brian Boucher has been out of jail since 2024, serving the remainder of an 8-year sentence in the community. Now he's accused of possessing child sexual abuse and exploitation material, Jenna Bedoso reports.
2: Brian Boucher, a former Montreal priest who has been defrocked since 2020, is once again facing criminal charges. According to his charge sheet, the 64-year-old is accused of being in possession of child sexual abuse and exploitation material between April 7th and 9th. Boucher has been serving an 8-year sentence since 2019. He was found guilty of sexually abusing two boys while he was a priest in La Salle and later in the town of Mount Royal. Boucher was granted statutory release in 2024 and is serving the remainder of his sentence in the community under supervision. This is not the first time the former priest has been charged while serving time. While in custody in 2023, Boucher was also charged with sexual assault, voyeurism, and criminal harassment regarding alleged incidents with in the prison, but he was acquitted of those charges last year. Boucher's next court appearance in relation to these new charges is on Tuesday at the Montreal Courthouse. Jenna Badoso, CBC News, Montreal.
1: And it's day two of the provincial election campaign. The party leaders are out and about again. CAQ leader Christine Fréchette is in the Chaudière-Appalaches. The PQ's Paul Saint-Pierre-Plamondon is headed to Drummondville. Charles Millard of the Liberals is hanging out in the townships again, and so is Ruba Gazal of Québec solidaire. And Conservative leader Éric Duhaime is once again focusing on the Quebec City region. That was the CBC News. Now here's your look at the weather in Montreal today. Mainly sunny, the high 23, UV index 6 or high. Tonight, clear skies, a low dropping to 13. For Quebec City, mainly cloudy with the chance of showers early this afternoon, then clearing, high 22, humid X 26. Tonight, a few clouds, a low 8. In Sherbrooke today, mainly cloudy with a 60% chance of showers, risk of a thunderstorm as well. The high 22, clearing early in the evening, the low dropping to 8. And for Gaspé, a few showers late this afternoon, risk of a thunderstorm, high 26.
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0: Good afternoon. It's 1:30. I'm Simon Nakaneshny with your CBC News headlines for Quebec. Well, it's day two of the provincial election campaign, and the leaders' campaign buses are back on the province's roads. The leaders are pitching their platforms. CAQ's Christine Fréchette is in the Chaudière-Appalaches, while the PQ's Paul St-Pierre Plamondon is headed to Drummondville. Charles Niard, Liberals, will stay in the townships, as will Ruba Gazal of Quebec Solidaire, and Conservative leader Éric Duhem is once again focusing his efforts on the Quebec City area. And an iconic voice of the Montreal Expos, Jacques Doucet, has died. His family confirmed the news on social media today. Doucet called more than 5,000 games over his career. Today on social media, the premier said Quebec had lost a voice that had an impact on generations of baseball fans. He was 86 years old. Now here's a look at the weather forecast from Environment Canada. In Montreal today, mainly sunny skies, the high 23. UV index 6 or high. Tonight, clear skies, the low dropping to 13. For Quebec City, mainly cloudy with a 30% chance of showers early this afternoon, then clearing, the high 22. The humidity will make it feel like 26, though. Tonight, a few clouds, a low 8. In Sherbrooke today, mainly sunny, 60% chance of showers, risk of a thunderstorm, the high 22. Humidex 27, clearing this evening, the low getting down to 8. And for Gaspé, a few showers late this afternoon, risk of a thunderstorm, the high 26.
1: Hello and welcome to Laugh Out Loud in the Summer. I'm your host, Ali Hassan. Friends, it's summer. You know it and I know it. I mean, I just said the words in the summer. But if you'll allow it, I want to mention the fall for a mere moment. In October, our beloved Accent Entourage show is back at the Danforth Music Hall, and this year's host is Martha Chavez, and the show features the very funny Elvira Kurt, Nick Reynoldson, Eftimios Nasiopoulos, and more. And with that show in mind, I thought I'd start this week's show with an Accent on Toronto veteran. From 2020

Does it come naturally in a roll, or do you have to do it like that? Because I love messing with white people when they ask about the culture, and I'm a plumber by.

0: reaches into his pocket and he pulls out his pack of cigarettes and he opens them and he's shaking and he's looking at me and he counts out 7 cigarettes one at a time. It was taking forever. I'm like, hurry up, I just want to see these Eagles, dude. And he has all 7 cigarettes in his hand and he reaches out to me and he goes, here's 7 cigarettes, dude. What are you going to do with them? And I was like, oh, nothing. You're racist. And now I need a new job. But the bright side to that is I get to spend a lot of time in the great outdoors now. So, guys, thank you very much. My name's Chad Anderson.
1: That was Chad Anderson. And if you'd like to hear more of his material, check out his comedy album live at We Johnny's at chadanderson.net. And on that note, We Johnny's. We miss you. That is it for our show today. My thanks to CBC Television, the Danforth Music Hall, sound engineers Brian Harder, Doug Doctor, Kyle Kudasevich, and James Tulla. And a special thanks to my producer, Lee Pitts. And finally, thank you for listening to Laugh Out Loud on CBC Radio 1 and on our free podcast app. My name is Ali Hassan. I will see you back here real soon.
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9: You know it's a massive hometown show when you fill the venue where the Raptors and Leafs play. The last girls at the party are ready to bring on the hits as the Beaches lead a boisterous sing-along at Scotiabank Arena in Toronto. 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After the news.
10: This is CBC News. Good afternoon. It's 2 o'clock. I'm Simon Nakaneshny with your CBC News from Montreal. Canada is pledging $5 million in humanitarian aid for Nepal. Officials there say nearly 600 people are confirmed dead. The number of missing has jumped to nearly 2,000, with dozens of Canadians and permanent residents among them. Flash flooding devastated the Himalayan region bordering Tibet on Wednesday. CBC's Salim Balji tells us how members of Canada's Nepalese community are dealing with the catastrophe.
11: There are about 15,000 Nepalese who call Calgary home, and many are anxiously watching for any news or updates on those who have gone missing. Samir Pandey is the president of the Alberta-Nepal Chamber of Commerce. He's trying to support families here that are being affected.
12: There are those families and relatives that are affected by the situation. They are gone missing so far, so let's hope the rescue and recovery operation will find them.
11: Another local leader was emotional when speaking about the situation. Sagar Ariel leads the Calgary Nepalese Community Association. He explains the toll it has taken on him and others.
13: My families are safe, but lots of people are dead. So, just thinking that, it's difficult to work and concentrate in things here.
11: Both organizations are raising funds for relief efforts. The Canadian Red Cross has also launched an appeal to support those impacted. Salim Valji, CBC News, Calgary.
10: To the campaign trail, the leader of the Conservative Party of Quebec is campaigning in Quebec City today, where he is hoping to make some serious gains. Éric Duhem is proposing drastic income tax cuts to voters as part of a solution to address the rising cost of living. CBC's Quibina Orduro is on the campaign bus with the Conservatives tracking that campaign. He joins me live. Quibina, what's the latest there?
14: So, Simon, Conservative Party leader Éric Duhem is making announcements about tax cuts, and he's calling this the biggest announcement of his campaign. So the leader of the Conservative Party of Quebec says under his government, Quebecers would gain $11,000 on average after tax cuts over 5 years. Duhem says it would work because they would do massive cuts in the government spending and also eliminate thousands of public sector jobs. And he says for those people who are making $35,000 a year, Duhem says that they would not pay a cent

0: in income taxes. And all this is his way of saying that he wants to put money back in the pockets of Quebecers. Simon?
1: Gobino Duro reporting live, part of a series of cost of living and tax cut announcements that are happening today on the campaign trail. We'll bring you more of those on all of our platforms this afternoon. Montreal police say a 23-year-old man is in hospital after a stabbing in the Plateau Mont-Royal borough early this morning. Police say it happened around 3:30 a.m. near the intersection of Prince Arthur Street and Saint Laurent Boulevard. That's when the victim approached officers nearby and told them that he had been stabbed. The victim was taken to hospital for stab wounds to the upper body, but police do not fear for his life. A suspect fled the scene and no arrests have yet been made. Police spokesperson Constable Manuel Couture says a crime scene has been established and investigators will speak to witnesses and look for any video from the area. And the Artemis II crew has been awarded the Congressional Space Medal of Honor. Four astronauts, including Canadian Jeremy Hansen, were the first humans to travel beyond the moon in more than 50 years.
2: They crossed behind the dark side of the moon and glimpsed sights never seen before, never seen by human eyes. And
1: U.S. President Donald Trump presented the awards. He calls Hansen a beloved member of the astronaut team, the first non-American to travel beyond low Earth orbit. Last month, Hansen announced he would be leaving the Canadian Space Agency to pursue other opportunities. He will, however, remain a reservist with the Royal Canadian Air Force. And that was the CBC News.

0: Now here's a look at the weather in Montreal today. Mainly sunny, high 23, UV index 6 or high. Tonight, clear skies, a low dropping to 13. For Quebec City, mainly cloudy with a chance of showers this afternoon, then clearing, high 22. Tonight, a few clouds, a low dropping to 8. In Sherbrooke today, mainly cloudy, 60% chance of showers, risk of a thunderstorm, the high 22, then clearing. Tonight's low getting down to 8. And for Gaspé, a few showers beginning late this afternoon, risk of a thunderstorm as well, the high 26, humidex 33.
1: 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I'm Odario Williams. We're at Scotiabank Arena in Toronto. Juno-winning band The Beaches are about to play a homecoming show after 2 months of touring North America. It's all about their latest album, No Hard Feelings.

0: You just heard The Beaches with Shower Beer. I'm Odario Williams. 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
1: Hi, I'm Allison Burnett with your Environment Canada weather forecast for Quebec. For Montreal and Laval, today mainly sunny with a high of 23, the UV index 6 or high, clear tonight with a low of 13. In the Laurentians, today a mix of sun and cloud, a high of 19, the UV index is 6 or high. Tonight, clear with fog patches developing overnight and a low of 7. For the Abitibi region, a mix of sun and cloud with a 40% chance of showers today, a high of 18, the UV index 5 or moderate, and tonight partly cloudy with a 40% chance of showers and fog patches developing, a low of 7. In the eastern townships, a mainly cloudy day with a 60% chance of showers and the risk of a thunderstorm, the high 22, the UV index 5 or moderate, and tonight clearing early with fog patches developing overnight and a low of 8 degrees. Quebec City, mainly cloudy with a 30% chance of showers early this afternoon. That's expected to clear, the high today 22, the humidex 26, UV index 5 or moderate. Tonight, a few clouds on the way with fog patches developing overnight and a low of 8. Chibougamau, a mix of sun and cloud, a 60% chance of showers, a high of 15. The UV index is 5 or moderate. Mainly cloudy overnight with a 60% chance of showers. Baie-Comeau today, mainly cloudy, a 40% chance of showers and the risk of a thunderstorm, a high of 22. The humidex 25, UV index 4 or moderate. Clearing late this evening with a low of 10. For the Magdalen Islands today, a mix of sun and cloud, the high 24. And tonight, you can expect increasing cloudiness, a 60% chance of showers and the risk of a thunderstorm.
0: Welcome back to CBC Music Live. I'm Odario Williams. We're with The Beaches and a huge crowd of their hometown fans at Scotiabank Arena in Toronto. Coming up are four songs off The Beaches' Juno-winning latest record, No Hard Feelings.
2: How's it going, Toronto? We've got a question we want to ask you. We want to know, said too much before? Have you ever overshared at a very inappropriate time? This song goes out to

0: countries. Health officials in the Democratic Republic of Congo say the virus has spread to two more regions. They're reporting close to 5,800 cases, including 2,800 deaths. The World Health Organization expects this to become the deadliest ever Ebola outbreak. People in Iceland will decide tomorrow whether to join the European Union. A yes vote would only endorse negotiations. A second vote would still be needed for any potential deal. Jonas Eigen leads the yes campaign.
1: You know, if we say no, then the deal is closed. If we say yes, it gives us an option. It gives us an option to go negotiate with the EU, find out exactly what conditions will apply to the Icelandic application.
0: Polls suggest tomorrow's referendum will be close. Repeated threats by U.S. President Donald Trump to annex nearby Greenland have revived interest among Icelanders in joining the EU. And that is your World This Hour. For CBC News, I'm Martina Fitzgerald.
2: Hello and happy Friday. I'm Sudha Krishnan. Welcome to Let's Go. So great to be here on this lovely Friday afternoon. As you probably heard in the news, the voice of the Montreal Expos has passed away. Jacques Doucette died at the age of 86, and tributes are pouring in. Well, we will be chatting with a former baseball player and analyst who called Doucette his mentor. That is later in the show. But in this hour, we're also going to be talking about roller derby, specifically the Montreal Roller Derby League, celebrating 20 years. And we check in with a skater on the team, New Skids on the Block. And there is a place in Montreal that has been a mainstay for nearly a century. But if you order their iconic sandwich, you need to follow two rules. Well, there's a short documentary about that. We're going to be catching up with the creator. And of course, Duke is live at a festival for electric music fans, a festival that these fans have been waiting for. So let's do this. Let's go.

0: 33 degrees outside our Montreal studios, 21 degrees, partly cloudy skies outside Montreal's Trudeau Airport. It is looking like a beautiful day, beautiful weekend for the most part. Nothing but clear skies on the map so far. I'll get to that in a moment. But first, I need to say hi to Lita.
1: Hi. How are you?
0: I am good. So it's my last day with you guys, filling in for the lovely and talented vacationing Sabrina Marindola.
1: Yes. Well, we've had fun.
0: It's been fun. We've been talking about a lot of things.
1: Yeah. And really at this point too, it's a fun afternoon. I really have big warnings coming up for people who are going to be traveling this weekend. So what I thought was we may stay home. Instead, that was because I promised options for people with the closure of the inbound Champlain Bridge. And the options are public transit. You can take the river shuttle. You can try out the Victoria Bridge, that one lane. You could take the Jacques Cartier Bridge. You can budget an extra hour, kind of like the airport. When you're heading to the airport, you have to budget some extra time there. So that's it. I really think it's going to be, and it's a busy afternoon too for us. It's very busy down to the La Fontaine Tunnel. And there's even a closure over in the Montreville area, Boucherville area along the 20 coming up this weekend. And on the 20, it's all about the 20, by the way, right now. The 20, whether you're in Lachine or the 20, whether you're in Boucherville. There are problems in both of those locations. We've got 20 East at Roland-Tarrien, stalled vehicle. 20 East at the 132, stalled vehicle. And the 20 West at Highway 13, a stalled vehicle. And on the eastbound side, almost in the same place, another stalled vehicle. So that's it. That sort of sums up. Now I'm going home. Bye. No, I'm kidding.
0: A pretty rough Friday, but I have to head to an event tomorrow in Ville Saint-Laurent.
1: Okay. So you're going to be taking the DeCarry.
0: Yeah, I'm going to have to budget my time.
1: Oh, yes.
0: Figure out a way to get there because it's kind of a formal event. So.
1: Okay. So you're going to be dressed.
0: Yeah, I'm going to be dressed. So okay. I'm going to have to get up early. So it's good to know.
1: Mm-hmm. Budget a little extra time. But that area always, I mean, closed or not closed, is just crazy on the weekend. That is what I call Chore Alley. It's where everybody comes to and from.

0: the Decarie Interchange. They're going to the grocery store over there, taking the kids to this, and traveling to events in proper wear. So you've got, and they're all crowded onto Decarie. Yeah. But this weekend, of course, there's the closure of Decarie North, Jean Talon to Paris. And also at Edouard Montpetit, the entrance is closed. So we do have to, you know, take a different route and plan. But
1: I do have to say, with the paving of the southbound direction of the Champlain Bridge, when I drive home, smooth.
0: Isn't it
1: smooth
0: nice?
1: As butter?
0: Yes, it is. It's the smooth butter route. And the lines, everything is nice and
1: it
0: fresh.
1: Is, yeah.
0: For now.
1: For now.
0: Until the snow plows come.
1: Okay, but it's getting ready for that big...
0: Oh,
1: tournament coming up, cycling.
0: And I forgot to tell you, coming up next week, September 4th, they're closing park between Mount. It comes up fast, doesn't it?
1: Yeah.
0: I mean, this is the last weekend in August. So, August.
1: All these things they have to systematically do to make sure we're ready for the big cycling tournament.
0: Yes.
1: As the world cyclists descend upon Montreal.
0: I have to tell you a little secret. I'm excited.
1: Yeah.
0: I am. Just to, you know, they've just made it so, I mean, the road closures, I'm certainly not excited about, and that will be kind of, but we'll go through it systematically, and we'll work on it on a daily basis to help everyone through it.
1: All right. We'll check in with you later, Lita.
0: Okay.
1: It is currently 21 degrees, partly cloudy skies outside Montreal Trudeau's airport. We can expect a high of 23 degrees. That is your seasonal norm for this time of year. Going down to around 13 degrees, clear skies in the overnight hours tomorrow, looking like a very nice day. 24 degrees, mainly sunny. Clouding over tomorrow night with an overnight low of 18. There is that chance of a shower on Sunday. Do keep that umbrella handy. 60% chance of showers. Monday, looking like a nice day. And then wet Tuesday, Wednesday, and Thursday for anyone and for all our reporters out on the campaign trail and all the politicians out and about on the campaign trail, wet couple of days next week. It is 3:10. I'm Sudha Krishnan. You are listening to Let's Go. Skaters from around the world are lacing up at the Howie Morenz Arena. Rollerbladers from the UK, the US, and beyond have gathered right here in Montreal. They are gearing up with helmets, knee pads, and colorful jerseys, all to face off in the classic Georgia W. Tush Tournament. It's an international roller derby event hosted by the Montreal Roller Derby League, and it comes as the league celebrates its 20th anniversary. Now, joining me right now from the arena is Tracy Madison, better known on the track as Cheese Grater. Tracy skates for Montreal's home team, the New Skids on the Block. She joins me now from the arena. Hello.
2: Hi, how are you doing?
1: I am doing great. So describe to us what's going on at the arena right now.
2: Well, it's Friday, so I think things are just getting started. There's a lot of people that still have to work, but the tournament runs all weekend till Sunday. So I think we'll see bigger crowds dive in tomorrow. But the teams have already started off. The tournament started this morning at 11 a.m., so we've already had a few games get away, and I'm getting ready to do my first game of the weekend after I hang up here.
1: So I know you're talking about just getting started, but talk to me a bit about the energy right now.
2: Yeah, there's a lot of energy in the arena. Like I said, it's mostly teams. There's not as many spectators because it's Friday afternoon. But I think when everyone gets out of work, they're going to be piling into the arena.
1: So what is your favorite part of this annual competition?
2: It's really nice to have some international teams come here in Montreal. I'm a part of a travel team, so I travel often. So it's not often I get to play at home. So it's really fun to have some teams from other countries come play here in Montreal.
1: What do you think will be the biggest challenge for your team, the New Skids on the Block?
2: Yeah, I mean, it's teams that we haven't faced off in a while. So it's always good to see, like, play against teams we haven't played against in a while. The team that we're going to play tonight, Crime City, is from Sweden. The last four times we played them, we beat them by 4 points. So it's always been a very close game. So I'm assuming tonight's going to be the most challenging game for us.
1: Who do you see as your biggest competitor?
2: Yeah, it's Crime City, the team that we're going to play tonight.
1: Oh, wow. Okay. So describe what your role is on the team. For anyone new to roller derby, like, describe that.
2: Oh, okay. I'm a blocker, but basically roller derby is an off.

0: offensive and defensive game at the same time. So the blocker's job is to basically help your jammer through to score points while stopping the opposing jammer.
1: What do you like about being a blocker?
0: It's really, it's competitive, but it's also like a team sport. So you have to like communicate and work with other people on your team. You're four blockers on the track at a time. It takes a lot of communication, a lot of strategy to pull things off.
1: So how did you get started in roller derby?
0: I've been playing actually for 20 years as well. So I went to a Halloween costume dressed up as a roller girl and someone in my town who was actually not living in Montreal at the time, they were like, oh, they're starting a roller derby team here. You should come try out. And 1 week later, I was on a bus going to my first practice.
1: So you just happened to be wearing a roller derby costume at a Halloween party and that's how you got started?
0: Yeah, exactly.
1: That is a great story. What do you think others make of roller derby, like as a sport compared to others?
0: I think a lot of people don't know about roller derby, and I think it's also come a long way. Like a lot of people that I meet, because I also own a shop that sells roller skates, they think about the roller derby in the 70s with Skinny Minnie Miller. Was on a bank track, kind of wrestling. So there is kind of some fun, creative vibes with roller derby, but I think it's kind of an unknown sport. It's like very competitive. It's very athletic, but it's also very fun to watch. Family friendly, like people bring their kids. Everyone really enjoys it.
1: So what does it mean to you to see how the Montreal Roller Derby League has grown over the past 20 years? I mean, 20 years, quite the milestone.
0: Yeah, for sure. I think I'm super proud of the league. I've been a part of the league since 2009, so I've been here for a while, and I've grown with the league. It's really amazing that it's still thriving. I think the pandemic was a huge challenge for the league, and it's really great to see that like things are starting to pick up and we're coming back strong after the pandemic.
1: So what does it mean to you to have been part of the growth of roller derby in Montreal?
0: Honestly, it's like a huge part of who I am. At this point, I've been playing roller derby for half of my life. It feels really great. It feels great to be a part of a community, something that's like very inclusive as well. It just makes me feel like really proud of the community and proud of myself to be a part of it.
1: Okay, so next week, the league is hosting a roller derby boot camp. Well, first of all, talk to me about what that's like and who can take part.
0: So anybody can take part. So we annually do like a yearly boot camp. It's not just for 1 week. I think it's over a 3 month period, but it does start next week. And it's the way to enter into the roller derby league. So basically some people come with skating experience, but some people come, it's like their very first time on skates. And it's an introduction to roller derby. So they basically teach you how to skate first and then they teach you how to play the game. So like anybody can come, anyone 18 years or older.
1: Okay, anyone 18 years and older. So what would you say to anyone who is thinking about joining but feels a little bit nervous about learning how to roller skate?
0: I think like they should just give it a shot. Honestly, they can try with a friend too if they're a little bit nervous, but it's such a welcoming community. Like that's what I hear time and time again within the league and also at my shop. Like everyone just talks about how welcoming this community is. It doesn't matter your age, your size, like there's big people, small people, tall people, like everyone's welcome and like everyone kind of has a spot and like everyone's skills are adapted to the game.
1: This sounds,
0: I mean, even people that haven't played sports before, like there's a lot of people, it's their first team sport or their first sport. And like you can really grow within the sport.
1: That sounds so much fun, actually. Tracy Madison, thank you so much.
0: Yeah, no problem. Have a great day.
1: Tracy Madison, a.k.a. Cheese Grater, is a skater with the team The New Skids on the Block. The team is celebrating the 20th anniversary of the Montreal Roller Derby League. It is 3:17. Time to check in with Lita on the roads.
2: I just think it'd be a great way to travel. I mean, just on the roads, on the bike routes. I mean, sometimes you see inline skaters, but roller derby, definitely, as you make your way along. And heading in different locations. I'm actually focused right now on trains with an issue with the Vaudreuil-Hudson train. It's a technical issue with the tracks. They're having problems with about a 15 to 20 minute delay. It's in both directions too. So we're going to get a little more information on what's going on, but you will have a delay if you're heading to Lucien-Laurier to pick up the Vaudreuil-Hudson train or Montreal West, or if you're heading to Vendôme for that matter, which is one of the busiest stations, the hubs, one of the biggest, busiest transit hubs. And right now, if you're heading over the Champlain Bridge on the REM, great way to travel. It's working very well right now.
1: All right. Good to know.

It is 3:18. I'm Sutha Krishnan. You're listening to Let's Go. We are fast approaching the weekend, and despite getting closer to the end of summer, there is still a lot of free music to be enjoyed. And for electronic music fans, since this is a weekend they've been waiting for all year.

0: So Duke Eatman is at the festival MuTech. He joins us now. Duke, hi.
1: How you doing, Sudan? I don't want anyone to be jealous, but I do have the gig of the year here this afternoon. I'm on the beautiful outdoor terrace rooftop of the SAT building on St. Laurent Boulevard, sandwiched in between René Lévesque and St. Catherine Street. The atmosphere is just heavenly. Pretty soon, DJs are going to start playing music up here. The party for the MuTech Festival, almost 30 years old, kicked off a little earlier this week. It all wraps up Sunday. Music going on till like 3, 4 o'clock in the morning every night at various locations. MTELUS, the Esplanade Tranquille, where the free outdoor shows are, the Studio de Grand Ballet, right, smack dab in Place du Festival, and of course here at the beautiful SAT building. And I'm here with a man that has dedicated so much of his life to dance and electronic music and this entire culture, programmer for MuTech, Vincent Lemieux. Vincent, I just found out that the very first MuTech festival, about 27 years ago, you attended as like a fan and you know, hanging out, and you're a DJ, well-known DJ. But by the second year, you were part of the team.
2: Well, yeah, the first year, basically, I attended because I was selling tickets at my record shop. Because back then, in the beginning of 2000, you would buy your tickets in a record shop. So, right. And I used to work at a record shop next to Excentris, where Alain had his office. And that's how we met, and we talked, and I was suggesting him a lot of music that we program at the festival later. And then we became friends. And then the second year, he came and asked me to work. And I told him, well, you know, I'm not good in production. I'm not organized. He's like, no, I don't want you to do production. I want you to do programming. And I was like, oh, this I think.
1: Not you, no.
2: This I think I can do.
1: Let me ask you, because some would debate about the way somebody would work in a capacity, let's say of a programmer and putting on festivals. And a lot of the times people are drawn from areas or backgrounds that don't necessarily deal with the culture. Do you think your strength is you've been a part of dance music culture, electronic dance music culture in the city for so many years?
2: Well, yeah, I think it's one thing because I'm on, like I was talking earlier, I'm on both sides. I'm curating, so I'm booking artists for the festival, but I'm also an artist by myself. So I know a bit how it is and like what artists need and like how they are. And so I know a bit from both sides. So yeah, I think it's one of my force. Everybody has their, because I do the programming with Marie-Laure Saïdeni and Alain Mongeau, which is like the founder, director, general director. So, and yeah, we all have our specialties. And one of the things is, yeah, since I'm an artist, I have a different perspective on the art of making music. And also when there's stuff concerning gear and all the electronic instruments.
1: You're a geek. You know that stuff.
2: Yes, I know really well that stuff. I'm obsessed by it.
1: Now, let's speak about that because there are workshops. So it's not just DJs and EDM artists putting on shows. First of all, let's sort of try and set the atmosphere. Picture the jazz festival, just slightly small in magnitude. But it's the same sort of thing. There's these shows, various venues, a lot of them DJs, some of them vocalists and performance artists, and you have the free outdoor shows. There's a lot of visuals. I mean, you sort of get lost in EDM for a week here.
2: Mm-hmm. Yes. Well, the show, if I'm correct, it's mainly live performances. There's a couple of DJs for sure outside, but a lot of them mainly are live performance, but also we have the forum, there's the Village Numérique as well during the week of MuTech, and yeah, the workshop.

0: top is we do 3 or 4 a year, like during the festival. It's basically artists that come and explain the way they work. So
1: just today you had a workshop on like welding and equipment and wires and something that might go wrong for a DJ, set him how to repair it, right?
0: Well, no, it was an artist that's playing tonight, a noise artist called Eviction that's playing.
1: Explain to our people what you mean when you say noise.
0: Noise music is basically a kind of derivative of experimental music where the performance is based on aggressive sounds and distortion and a bit like an extension of what maybe, let's say, metal would be.
1: Industrial.
0: Exactly. So it's a bit like that. But on Saturday, we have like... we have a program where we have like this techno metal trio from Japan called Violent Magic Orchestra.
1: Loud,
0: right? Yeah, very loud. So Saturday is a very abrasive program, which kind of makes a difference between what we do at Metropolis, because Metropolis is more like housey techno, like
1: get your dance shoes on and
0: exactly
1: like the typical.
0: Exactly. So we try to accommodate all the crowd that we have. So here at the Dome at SAD, because we use the main floor and then we use the Dome. The Dome is a bit more relaxed. It's a place where people can come and chill a bit more. So we try to accommodate all the crowd, the festival goals that we have, because we have like people that come to dance and they like electronic house techno. And some people come for more experimental stuff or audiovisual stuff. So... And this year, we're really lucky as well. We have the Maison Symphonique. We had access to it this year. First time in like 15 years, I think, that we can use it. And we're super happy to be there.
1: Is the modern DJ today, especially in dance music, house, EDM, techno, trance, ambient, Afropop, and hip-hop, the new artist today? Because they sell more turntables today than they do guitars, apparently.
0: Yeah. Well, I mean, they used to. I'm not sure now. I think they mainly sell a bit more CDJs, or what DJs you now use. But the practice as an artist, I mean, it's for me, it's all about musicianship. You know, like you can be a live performance playing with a computer, and you can be a very good musician playing with CDJs as well. So it's all, for me, anyways, it's all about music. If the music is good, whatever you use, I don't really care.
1: Now we're going to play some homegrown talent, Honey Drip. And I was on the phone with her and Tasha a couple of days ago trying to organize for her to join us live here with you. They're playing here tonight at SAT. So the show here, and I mean, it's on 2-3 different floors.
0: Yeah, we have 2 floors here. We have the Dome, like the Satosphere, and then we have the
1: outside world.
0: Yeah, exactly. And tonight, it's the first night at the MTELUS, which is like Jeff Mills playing tonight. Right. Unfortunately, both shows, I think, are sold out, if I'm not mistaken.
1: But Honey Drip will actually start her set at 11:40 here tonight. That programming starts at 10. Your fan?
0: Yes, for sure.
1: Fantastic.
0: Yeah, she's fantastic.
1: There's a lot of raga, a lot of reggae influence in what she does. We're going to hear a track called Dutty Business. Vincent, I've done an incredible job. I'm loving the atmosphere here. The place to dance all this week is Mutech. Thank you so much.
0: It's a pleasure always, Duke. Thank you.
1: Suda, it's nothing but a party here. We're going to hear some homegrown talent. The atmosphere here is incredible. Imagine what it's going to be like tonight around midnight outside on the rooftop.
2: All right. Thanks, Duke.

0: That is Montreal's Honey Drip with the song Dirty Business. We will catch up with Duke again after the 5 o'clock news, but time to check in on the business of the roads later.
1: Looking at a slowdown for the Rodeo Hudson trains, 15 to 20 minutes both directions, and hopefully they'll have that under control shortly. It's a technical issue, and 65 minutes to make it down and through the La Fontaine Tunnel from the 25 South.
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0: It is 23 degrees outside our Montreal studios. A beautiful day to head over to the Mutech Festival where Duke is. Simon Ekinishny is standing by with your local news. And after the news, nine stools, two rules, and one sandwich that defines this Montreal mainstay. I'm Sutha Krishnan. You are listening to Let's Go. News is next.
1: This is CBC News. Good afternoon. It's 3:30. I'm Simon Nakaneshny with your CBC News for Montreal. Well, to the provincial campaign trail, Quebec Liberal leader Charles Miguel continues to put his focus on a key battleground today. The party has strong roots in the eastern townships, but was wiped from the map last election. Miguel is trying to win a seat there himself in the riding of Orford. He stopped in there today. Mélissa François is following the Liberal campaign and has more.
2: With the new American tariffs in effect, Charles Millard wants to help make Quebec businesses less dependent on the U.S. market. His goal is to reduce the share of Quebec exports going to the States by 15%. Millard hopes to achieve that by establishing economic alliances with other provinces, along with Europe and the broader Francophonie. He also presented a high-profile Liberal candidate for the Chemédé riding in Laval, Madeleine Fiquière. She used to be Consul General for Canada in Chicago. Fiquière says she's leaving the States to join the Liberals to work on behalf of youth. So the Milliard economic team is shaping up with the former president of the Montreal Chamber of Commerce, Michel Leblanc, former Scotiabank executive, Fred Beauchemin, and Julie White, up until recently leading the lobby group representing manufacturers and exporters. Milliard also visited his local campaign headquarters in Offord, where he's running, before attending the agricultural fair of Ayerscliff. The Liberal leader chose to run in the townships because he lives in North Attleigh, but he also needs to win these ridings outside of Montreal to have a chance at becoming premier. Mélissa François, CBC News, Magog.
1: Meanwhile, Christine Fréchette's first major promise in the election campaign is to help families. She was in Rimouski this morning proposing changes to Quebec's parental insurance plan. Meanwhile, the Quebec Conservative Party is outlining its plans for big tax cuts. National Assembly correspondent Katie Siné is tracking the CAQ's campaign on the bus and files this report.
3: Christine Fréchette was in the backyard of a subsidized daycare in Rimouski this morning to announce the first part of her family plan. If her political party is reelected, she'll extend parental leave. Quebec fathers would be entitled to two more weeks of paid leave to care for their newborns. Her government would also give more support to parents after the loss of a pregnancy or death of a baby to include fathers, and extend some benefits to grandparents involved in caring for the newborn. The Conservative Party of Quebec is making a huge promise. Leader Éric Duhaime says that under his government, a Quebec household would get back an average of about $11,000 over 5 years through tax cuts. Duhaime says Quebecers face the highest taxes in North America, and he wants to put money back into citizens' pockets. CAQ leader Christine Fréchette is warning Quebecers of the consequences of such a measure.
4: It might look interesting to have such a cut in the income tax, but we need to look at what would be the impact of these cuts. I won't promote the idea of having

0: such cuts in services for Quebecers.
1: Over the next few days, the CEQ will present its financial framework, how it will pay for its election promises and balance the province's budget. Christine Fréchette wants the other political parties to present their own financial frameworks as soon as possible.
2: Kaji Sinead reporting there. Meantime, Quebec Solidaire wants to launch 15 public grocery stores to lower the cost of groceries for Quebecers. Co-spokesperson Ruba Gazal says the initiative would help households save on average $2,500 a year. QS says they would pop up in areas of the province where there are food deserts, meaning a lack of access to grocery stores. Gazal says the initial amount to jumpstart the pilot project would cost $100 million. In other news, an arrest warrant is out for a former Montreal priest jailed for sexually abusing two boys. Brian Boucher has been out of jail since 2024, serving the remainder of an 8-year sentence in the community. Now he's accused of possessing child sexual abuse and exploitation material, Jenna Bedoso reports.
3: Brian Boucher, a former Montreal priest who has been defrocked since 2020, is once again facing criminal charges. According to his charge sheet, the 64-year-old is accused of being in possession of child sexual abuse and exploitation material between April 7th and 9th. Boucher has been serving an 8-year sentence since 2019. He was found guilty of sexually abusing two boys while he was a priest in La Salle and later in the town of Mount Royal. Boucher was granted statutory release in 2024 and is serving the remainder of his sentence in the community under supervision. This is not the first time the former priest has been charged while serving time. While in custody in 2023, Boucher was also charged with sexual assault, voyeurism, and criminal harassment regarding alleged incidents with in the prison, but he was acquitted of those charges last year. Boucher's next court appearance in relation to these new charges is on Tuesday at the Montreal Courthouse. Geneva Doso, CBC News, Montreal.
2: And an iconic voice of the Montreal Expos, Jacques Doucet, has died. His family confirmed the news on social media this morning.
4: Sans doute, vous remercie d'avoir été là. Et si jamais le hasard fait que nous nous croisions sur la rue, au centre d'achat ou encore sur le bord d'un lac, lors d'une excursion de pêche, il me fera plaisir de vous serrer la main, car vous aurez été un fier amateur de baseball et un partisan des Expos. Merci.
2: Doucet on the mic for the final Expos match in 2005, thanking everyone who watched the team play over the years. Doucet called more than 5,000 baseball games, many of them in the booth with Roger Brulotte, who died earlier this year. Doucet was 86 years old. And that was the CBC News.
5: Simon Ekinishny from the CBC Montreal Newsroom. Every time I hear that clip, my eyes just well up. Lita's eyes were welling up.
6: Yes, we did. We were teary-eyed.
2: Yeah, it's a tough one. And you know, the legends are leaving us. And a link to those great moments.
5: Yeah, and we had a conversation with Mark Griffin. We're going to hear that conversation later in the show, and it was hard not to get emotional. And, you know, he has been busy, former baseball player, saw Jacques Doucet as a mentor,
2: mm-hmm.
5: and he was sharing his story. It's a great story, but yeah, I mean, it just brings you back to the heydays and, you know, the rough days of the Montreal Expos.
2: I know, and it makes you realize, I don't know, at least for me, I used to go as much as I could. I was young. I didn't have a ton of money or a ton of time, even though the tickets were not very expensive towards the end there. But it just, every time I hear the anything to do with those years, I think I should have gone more. I should have just gone more. And, you know, maybe if there were another couple thousand people like me who could have gone more, maybe we'd still have the team. Anyway, it's very depressing for me. I find it very sad. But and, you know, especially when you start to lose the voices of the franchise and everything, that link
5: and,
2: starts
5: and
2: to
5: that
2: go
5: French
2: away.
5: Lexicon that become part of our lexicon.
2: For sure.
5: So, yeah.
2: Anyway, it's, you know, one of the greats for sure.
5: Absolutely. An end of an era. Simon Ekinishny. You're still an icon in our CBC Montreal newsroom, managing the news, managing all the reporters.
2: Trying to do what I can.
5: Trying to do what you can.
2: I would say that I'm very... very in the mix right now. So
5: always appreciated. Okay. Thank you so much. Simon Nekonishny from our CBC.

0: Montreal Newsroom. Lita, how are the roads doing?
1: You know what? They're very busy. We have busy traffic, people trying to get up and onto the 15. 15 is busy again for us today. You remember all the texts we got yesterday regarding the 15 and how crowded it was, especially on your way from the Blainville area all the way past the 50 into the Saint-Jérôme area. It's not quite as congested, but getting there, especially around the 50, and especially as you head up past the 158, which is the start of the Saint-Jérôme area, and heading over to Bois des Filions. I've noticed the past while it's been very crowded on the 640 around the Bois des Filions area. I guess everyone is back in that area too. I see that. I see the patterns happening too, and especially down to the tunnel. We were blessed for most of the summertime, and not that we're not blessed now, but right now with 70, 75 minute delay just to make it down through the La Fontaine Tunnel, and that's just pure volume heading into the tunnel. And the inbound side is slow, but that's because of a stalled car over the Île-Charron Bridge. Hopefully they will have that out of the way. And the only problem that I have in public transit is the Voltaire-Hudson train line. So that should be picking up speed, though. They seem to have fixed the technical issue. So I'm hoping things speed up.
0: All right. Thank you very much, Alita. It is 3:39. I'm Sula Krishnan. You are listening to Let's Go. There are rules if you want to order one of Montreal's most iconic sandwiches. Always mustard, never cut. Wolensky's on Fairmont has been doing their sandwiches the same way since 1932, and it's the star in the new short documentary, A Special Place. Here's a clip from it.
2: A special place. As if Montreal weren't special enough, with its honey water bagels and roads so rough, with its Quebeciness and its winters tough, hot smoked meat and its language stuff. But there's one special thing that this city suite has tucked away on a mile-end street, lorded over on an ancient grill, served lightning fast and ready to eat.
0: The documentary was made by Montreal-based filmmaker Ezra Seuferman, and he joins us on the line. Hello.
3: Hello, hello. Can you hear me?
0: Absolutely, I can hear you. And I love that clip from the short documentary. Given the strict culinary rules and the decor, which hasn't been updated in decades, what makes Wolensky such a special place?
3: Decades, almost 100 years that place has been there. It is special, Suda, because it's basically a holdover of another time, like three, four, five generations ago. On the corner of Fairmount and Clark in the Mile End is Wolensky's. I first went there when I was like a teenager, and a very close friend of mine who had introduced me to a lot of cool places in Montreal, Sid, took me there, and we had this sandwich, the special, which is like, you know, salami and bologna pressed in this delicious toasty bun. It's a very simple sandwich, and the place is a simple, old-fashioned lunch counter, but it's the charm of that nostalgia and that old-fashionedness that keeps me coming back and keeps everybody coming back.
0: Okay, so you're describing a little bit more about it, but for those who haven't been to Wolensky's, what else can you tell us about the place?
3: Well, it's right on the corner, so it has like a sideways entrance, and it's like walking into a palace of a bygone part of Montreal. You'll see a soda fountain, like an old-fashioned soda jerk fountain with all these different containers of syrups. You'll see two or three different grills to make all these dozens or hundreds of sandwiches that they put out every day. You'll see nine stools that look like they were just, well, not like they were just built, but look, they were like they were built in the 1930s, made out of wood and steel. And then you'll see the people who work there. Sharon Wolensky, who's the daughter of the two founders, Mo and Ruth. So Sharon is there with her husband, with her niece, and with the folks that work with her, serving these sandwiches nonstop, lunchtime, almost

0: every day.
1: So this is the Walensky special, right? This particular sandwich?
0: It sure is. The one and only Walensky special.
1: Okay. So, but there are particular rules in which you have to order it, right?
0: Well, you can order it any way you want, but there are rules about how you're going to get it, which means it's going to have mustard and it's not going to be cut like a conventional sandwich. You know, a sandwich, you take sandwich and you cut it in half and you have two halves, not with the Walensky special. It's just a round bun about the size of a hamburger bun with these slices of bologna and salami inside, and they won't cut it for you. And you can try to ask, like, no mustard, please, but they'll look at you sideways because that's just the way it is. The Walensky special is that way, mustard and not cut.
1: But I also saw that if you don't eat meat, there are other options. Is there a particular way you have to order the non-meat options too?
0: Yeah, so you can order just like a toasted bun with some mustard, which I don't really recommend. It's not exactly the most exciting sandwich. Or there's a little secret, I guess we're on the radio, so I won't say it too loud, but they also make a delicious egg salad sandwich. So I always order that because I'm a vegetarian and that's what I get and I love it.
1: So you never had the Walensky special?
0: Well, I did. When I was a teenager, I was still an omnivore.
1: Okay.
0: And I had the sandwich. It was totally delicious. I still respect the sandwich. I love the sandwich. I make movies about the sandwich. I just don't eat the sandwich.
1: But how much of the love for this place is for its history versus the quality of the food? Or is it something in between?
0: It's really, my love for the place is the place, the lore, the food that they make too. But I think in general, people love that sandwich. It's a simple sandwich. So some people will say, well, what's so special about the special? And really the fact that it hasn't changed in almost 100 years, that is pretty special. You know, you're doing something right when you could last 100 years with 9 stools and 6 slices of bologna and salami. Something is right. And that's the soul of the place. So the family brings that soul. The customers bring that soul. The lineups at lunchtime, it's really busy there also on Saturdays. And it's just kind of like a, you know, back in the day, this was one of many lunch counters serving, you know, simple sandwiches. But nowadays, you have all these fancy things and sandwiches are like $16.99. And the Walensky special is still relatively inexpensive. It's right about $5. And it's a beautiful thing. So I decided, let's celebrate this with a movie.
1: Okay, so, and now obviously it prompted you to make this documentary. How important is it for you that we preserve the history of these kind of iconic spots in Montreal?
0: Very important. We need to preserve them by frequenting them, by eating there, by talking about them. I personally take photographs of this food. I make short films or longer films about these places. This is part of our culture in Montreal. Food is so important to us. Tourists know it. The locals know it. Our stomachs know it. Montreal is absolutely a food city. And these old places, I think, if they've survived long enough, they need to survive as long as possible.
1: Are there any other Montreal iconic restaurants you'd like to feature in a documentary? Any others come to mind?
0: Well, I have featured others like Simcha's Grocery Store on the Main, right near Schwartz's. That's not a restaurant, but that's a grocery store. I did Cosmos, the breakfast place in NDG. I made a movie also for CBC about that. And I do a series with Heidi Small called Beyond the Plate, which is on YouTube. And Beyond the Plate we've done 50 episodes about different Montreal restaurants, usually kind of a little more upscale and focus on chefs. But those are some great places. I'm always up for a great restaurant, whether it's new or old. I just love exploring our city through its food.
1: Ezra Soferman, thank you so much.
0: My pleasure. And if people want to see it, they can check it out on the CBC's YouTube page or on my website, which is ezsez.com, ezsez.com. Thanks a lot, Suda. Thanks to everybody. Check out Walensky's and have a special.
1: Montreal-based filmmaker Ezra Seuferman. And again, you can watch his short documentary, A Special Place, at cbc.ca/Montreal. And we are getting some texts following this conversation. A texter is talking about the sour pickle. I love the egg salad sandwiches. It is a must go to take friends who haven't been. Amazing place. Someone else is calling, dear Parc Montréal, are we really making a big deal out of a bologna sandwich? That is, yes. That is a conversation, but yeah, maybe they haven't been. Anyways, is there an interesting place, iconic place in Montreal that you want to share? Or is there any food at Walensky's that you want to talk about? Do text us 514-566-9066. But Lita, let's take a look at the roads first.
2: Okay. And why not? And I have some statistics, by the way, for the Champlain Bridge this weekend. So they're closing in northbound. They must apply 120,000 metric tons of asphalt. Asphalt will be a place down with machinery and dozens of heavy pieces of equipment, and 150 people are mobilized. And they do this 24 hours a day. So this is a real serious project. But it will inconvenience a lot of people on the northbound side. But again, suit out like the southbound side, as we've been talking about, it will then feel like butter to cross the bridge.
1: And so, again, how much asphalt are we talking about?
2: 120,000 metric tons of asphalt.
1: Wow.
2: Yeah.
1: Okay.
2: And they do. They have to scrape the deck, first of all, before they put it down. And so it's quite a project. So they decided to do a blitz instead of doing overnight situations.

0: That was Jealous from Edmonton's Ruth B., a track from her brand new album, Peace to Make. It is 3:52. I'm Sutha Krishnan. You are listening to Let's Go. Time to check in with business news with Chris Edwards. Chris, hi.
1: Hello, Sutha.
0: So let's start with the new GDP numbers we got this morning. How did Canada do in the second quarter?
2: Q2 was a very strong quarter. The Canadian economy grew at an annualized rate of 3.3%. That was well above the Bank of Canada's prediction of 2.5%. The key growth drivers here were a jump in exports and stronger in domestic investment, especially with home resale activity in Ontario and BC. Another big update today, in fact, perhaps a more notable one, was Canada's Q1 results were revised upwards to positive 0.3%. Earlier this year, the economy's negative Q1 performance prompted fears of a technical recession. Now that's no longer the case because the economy actually grew that quarter.

0: Household spending this most recent quarter rose just under 1% as well. And that's all while Canada's population shrank slightly. I spoke to RBC's assistant chief economist, Nathan Jansen, about that.
1: We're having still, you know, significant growth in consumer spending, but it's despite

0: In July, it was pretty flat, and Canadian businesses, of course, now have new tariffs to deal with. But Jansen says he's still cautiously optimistic about the rest of the year. Even with these new tariffs, the majority of Canada's exports to the United States still remain duty-free, so he believes the economy will be strong enough to keep growing.
1: Oh, that's interesting. So speaking of the U.S., their new Federal Reserve chairman made some interesting comments this morning. What did he say?
0: He said inflation in the U.S. is too high, which has sparked speculation he might raise interest rates. Kevin Warsh, who is the new Fed chairman appointed by Trump, made the comments this morning at the Jackson Hole Economic Symposium. While Warsh was careful not to hint at any decision, stock market indexes jumped up temporarily after his speech. Like in Canada, consumer prices in the U.S. are rising above inflation. Their latest consumer price index report said prices had risen 3.4% over the last 12 months. Canada's, by comparison, ran a little cooler at 3%. But remember, central banks in both countries are aiming for 2%. The next U.S. interest rate announcement is scheduled for September 16th. Canada's next interest rate announcement is next Wednesday.
1: Okay, so we'll watch for that. But finally, Chris, yesterday, President Trump signed an executive order to change Lake Ontario to Lake America. Anything we can do?
0: Well, I'll note, first of all, that no matter what executive orders or laws passed in the United States, no American politician can compel Canadians to change what we call Lake Ontario or anything else. We have the right to call it what we like. The name also predates both Canada and the U.S. Ontario, the province, took its name from the lake, not the other way around. But we spoke to an Ottawa-based business owner today who's released a new line of Lake Ontario hats in response to Trump's calls to rename the lake. This is the same company that sold Canada is Not for Sale hats when the trade war first began last year. Liam Mooney is the founder of Jackpine. He says his hats are about bringing Canadians closer together.
2: The whole raison d'être, if you will, of Canada is Not for Sale is about sovereignty. You know, I talked about economics, supply chains, and manufacturing. That was sort of like a realization and an opportunity that we seized after the fact. But the initial thrust was all about sovereignty.
0: I'll note that Mexico has not changed its naming of the Gulf of Mexico either. If you remember, President Trump renamed it to the Gulf of America. That's, of course, despite changes then to the American side.
1: All right. Thank you very much, Chris.
0: Thanks, Uda.
1: Chris Edwards from the Business Desk. Time to check in with Lita about the business of the roads.
3: And you know what? I'm looking at the airport roads, though. The airport ramps, Côte d'Elias, Highway 20, currently very reasonable. Heading to the Mercier Bridge, the stuff at getting there is tough, too. On the 20, it is back to almost 43rd Ave, right to 1st, and then a little bit also as you approach the 138 ramp, onto the ramp, and a slowdown as usual down to the Mercier Bridge. And looking at, as far as public transit goes, the metros are working well. Bike routes are also smooth today, and it's a nice temperature to be out on those routes. And if you do need the REM, it's also functioning well. The only glitch is the Vaudreuil-Hudson train line, still a bit behind schedule as you head out to Vaudreuil.

23 degrees outside our Montreal studios, looking like a nice day. We just had a conversation about a short documentary about Montreal family-owned restaurant Walensky, there for more than almost a century with their iconic Walensky special. So we put it out there. Any special places in Montreal? Well, someone said, yes, a tiny hole in the wall since 1998, Chez Nouri menu online. It has a fantastic lentil soup, Persian on sandwiches and soups or salads. Very interesting. Anyways, do text us if you've got an interesting place you want us to learn about or visit. 514-566-9066. I'm Sutha Krishnan. 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News is next.

0: country music legend died earlier this week at age 80. The change will require the approval of the Metro Nashville Airport Authority. Its current policy prohibits naming any property after a person who has not been dead for at least 2 years. And that is your world this hour. For CBC News, I'm Martina Fitzgerald.
1: Hello and good afternoon. I'm Sudha Krishnan. Welcome to the second hour of Let's Go. Coming up in this hour, for people who remember the glory days of the Montreal Expos, the sad days as well, they will remember the voice of Jacques Doucet. The iconic commentator and all-around ultimate gentleman passed away at the age of 86. We will speak with one former baseball player and sports analyst who saw Doucet as a mentor. That's coming up. Also, a pride event in Ganawaga is back after a couple of years. It's back after a thoughtful op-ed by a community member. He speaks with us and he shares his story. Also, community gardening. An organization is celebrating an anniversary. It's right in Milton Park. Our Bosco Washko Marriage paid a visit. Those conversations and much more. Let's do it. Let's go.

0: 32 degrees and partly cloudy, although I do see quite a few sunny breaks just looking out at the window. And when you look at the map, it's relatively clear. So it's a nice Friday to be out and about if you want to, Lita.
1: Pedestrianize yourself.
0: Yes. Just
1: go for a walk.
0: Go for a walk. I'm going for my walk.
1: Oh, it's so nice. Getting your steps in.
0: Getting my steps in. Absolutely. We were talking about Walensky's, that iconic family-run restaurant that's been in the Mile End for about a century. So we're just putting it out there, asking people, are there any memorable Montreal places? I'm getting something, Chalet Barbecue.
1: That's fun.
0: Yeah, people are talking about Chalet Barbecue. And one texter said when that texter was talking about a restaurant, Chez Nouri, he talked about Persian slant on sandwiches and soups, lentil soup, fantastic. Yeah.
1: Sounds very fantastic.
0: Tiny hole in the wall. So, yeah.
1: Yeah,
0: just putting it out there.
1: I think it's just great. And it's, you know, you have to visit places in your own city. You know how I love to be a tourist in my town and taking all sorts of different buses, heading up to the lookout, trying to cross the Champlain Bridge. Okay, so that's not going to be that happy this weekend. They did send me a notification. I said, do you have any ideas for people how they can make it over from the South Shore? Postpone your trips. That's not an option for a lot of us. So, and you cannot walk over the bridge, by the way. It is seriously closed to bikes, walking, any kind of vehicle that you have. You cannot head north over the Champlain Bridge this weekend as of 11 o'clock tonight. So that is something to keep in mind. Where you could head to is the Victoria Bridge, if you'd like. There is only one lane, but a lot of people will be thinking, well, I can't use the one lane, so maybe you could instead. So it'll leave room for you.
0: Well, the event that I'm going to tomorrow, because, I do enjoy taking public transit. This is one where I'm getting dressed up and it's in the morning.
1: Yes.
0: So maybe I will try my chances on the Victoria Bridge. Who knows?
1: You know, I mean, at this point, you're going to be using apps. I hope everybody needs to be armed with a good app or two or three apps, as I am apt to use in my vehicle. And I have everyone in the car manning them too, right at this point, or operating them, excuse me. And if you do use the Jacques-Cartier Bridge, on a good day, it's busy coming into the city. Like now, it's very busy from the South Shore side onto into Montreal. And it always seems to be. It's a big crush at the beginning of the bridge. You can wait that out. But again, I think the best option here, the La Fontaine Tunnel also might be a slight option for you. The inbound side doesn't tend to be as busy as the outbound side. So that's another option to travel along the 132. I'm trying. Okay, I'm working it as much as possible. And we also have to talk to Carrie being closed. And the reason why I'm focused so much on the weekend is, yes, we have a lot of volume now on that to Carrie, but we do not have the weekend closures, which tend to frustrate people so much that they, they honk, irrationally honk at people that they don't even know. So just saying. So, and there are no accidents right now, just a lot of volume, and it's heading north and it's heading to the eastern townships.
0: All right. Thank you very much, Alita. It is 4:09. I'm Sudha Krishnan. You are listening to Let's Go. Currently 22 degrees, partly cloudy skies outside Montreal's Trudeau Airport. A few clouds with an overnight low of 13 degrees. Tomorrow, a very nice day, mainly sunny with a high of 24. A 30% chance of showers tomorrow night with an overnight low of 18. Showers on Sunday, slight chance in the evening. Monday looking like a pretty nice day. And then the rest of the week, pretty wet. Chance of showers Tuesday, Wednesday, and Thursday. It is 4:10. The voice of the Expos is gone. Jacques Doucet has died at the age of 86. He started covering the Expos in their first year in the MLB in 1969. He would go on to voice more than 5,500 games during his career, including Dennis Martinez's perfect game on July 28, 1991, as well as several playoff and World Series games. He followed the team through all of its 36 seasons in the league, many of those years sitting next to Roger Bulot, who also died earlier this year. They both were there on September 29, 2004, when the Expos played their last game. Here was his final words on the broadcast.
2: Somme toute, je vous remercie d'avoir été là. Et si jamais le hasard fait que nous nous croisions sur la rue, au centre d'achat ou encore sur le bord d'un lac, lors d'une excursion de pêche, il me fera plaisir de vous serrer la main, car vous aurez été un fier amateur de baseball et un partisan des Expos. Merci.
0: Wow. Mark Griffin is a former professional baseball player with the Expos and a baseball analyst with RDS. He joins us now in studio. We would like to start by offering our condolences. I know this is a busy but a hard day for you.
3: Thank you. It's a tough day, that's for sure.
0: What is it like for you to hear the voice of Jacques Doucette today?
3: Well, Jacques and I were really close. I saw him on Tuesday. I saw him every week for the last few months. We were great friends. I was a fan first. When I was young, I listened to Jacques. I mean, he made me love the game, basically. And fortunately, my life brought me to be a player and became a broadcaster, and I had the huge privilege of working with him. My dad was really proud that when I made it to professional baseball, but when he heard after my playing days that Jacques Doucette, I still remember that vividly, from live from Wrigley Field saying, "Bonsoir, mesdames, messieurs, ici Jacques Doucette en compagnie de Mark Griffin." I think that's when my dad realized that now you've made it, son, because you're working beside a legend.
0: Wow. So, you know, a legend to your dad, a legend to you. You saw him. It's this kind of to see it, you can be it kind of thing. Yep. I mean, we heard a bit from this clip, you know, he goes like, if I'm ever down the street, you know, I'm paraphrasing here, you can shake my hand. I want to get a sense of who he was like beyond the microphone, away from the microphone.
3: Just a great human being. It's just a simple, humble person. He didn't want the spotlight. He just wanted to bring joy to people, talk about the Expos, talk about baseball. He was for 36 years a guy that promoted baseball, promoted the Expos. That's what he wanted to do the most. So when they left, and you saw the clip, we heard the clip, obviously, it hurt him so much. I mean, it really did, because he felt like all these 36 years of work, of promotions, were gone to waste. And if I go even further with that, is that if the Expos would have stayed in Montreal, then can you imagine the Department of the PR, or public relation, whoever, I think I really...

0: really think they would have influenced the people voting at Cooperstown to make him in the Hall of Fame of baseball. And so that's why when the Expos left, it hurt him personally, but it also hurt him to be recognized, I think, from his peers, because Jacques Doucet was not only a guy calling strikes and balls on radio, he created a French language for French-speaking people to understand the game. He educated the French fans to baseball. He did so much more than what just describing a game.
1: Yeah, just talk to us about that, because it's become like normalized here, this whole lexicon, this language, to just get our public to just love the game and be a part of the game. Talk to us about that.
0: Well, again, I mean, it's Jacques had a very high baseball IQ. Like, he understood the game. And I remember when I was a player, and I all of a sudden I became a broadcaster. So the game is in English. You know, it's a short hop. It's a rundown. For me, it was tough. Okay, what's the word in French? And he came up with these great words that you can have this image in your head because he was doing radio. So a pop fly was une chandelle, a candle, you know, it's on and on and on. And what I love about Jacques is that I remember doing games with him, and all of a sudden I'm talking, and then he takes his pen and he takes a piece of paper and he starts writing. And I'm telling myself, okay, what I just did I made a mistake? What did I just say? And then we go on a break or something, and he would say, you know, Mark, we can't do this. You should say that. Watch out for this. So I feel like I've been like educated so much to become this broadcaster by Jacques, by my mentor, who really made me basically who I am as a broadcaster today.
1: I mean, you talked about it, you know, leaving behind this incredible legacy. And again, a lot of fans forever crushed that he never really made it mm-hmm. to the Baseball Hall of Fame in Cooperstown. How much do you think about that?
0: Well, what I'm sad is that they knew, like, Jacques was really popular with his peers, with all the other broadcasters from other teams. Like, he was truly friends with them, and they all knew what he meant, but they did not understand him. You know, they can't say, well, he explained the game great. He spoke French. And that's why I was saying before, if the Expos would have been there, I think we would have been able to really explain to them that, again, he did so much more than just call games. He created this language. We talked about it. He educated people about the game. And back in the days, let's not forget this. Back in the days, Expos Radio in French radio had 1 million listeners. 1 million. That's back in the 80s. So, I mean, every night he was in people's home talking. So it was just more than just a broadcaster. And I'm just sad that the Baseball Hall of Fame, I think that obviously they consider him many times, but I think they don't realize exactly what he meant to this population.
1: Jacques Doucet, Roger Brulotte, it feels like, to a certain degree, like an end of an era.
0: It is. Those two worked together so well. You know, like, Jacques was this simple guy, didn't want do anything with, you know, being in the spotlight, and Roger was doing the color with his voice and his, you know, that's why they were so popular. They created this. So it's hard. This, we have a small baseball community. We just lost two big pieces. I mean, huge. So I hope we'll be okay for a while. But, you know, Roger obviously is going to be remembered for so many things. Jacques is the same way. Every time I hope people are in a ballpark, a local ballpark, or they're listening to a game on television or whatnot, we all hear Jacques because it's all his expressions that we're using today. So I always hear his voice. You know, I've been working for a while still on TV, and he's always beside me. I feel it.
1: Mark Griffin, thank you so much. And again, my condolences.
0: Thank you so much.
1: Mark Griffin is a former professional baseball player with the Expos and a baseball analyst with RDS, talking about Jacques Doucet, who died at the age of 86. We're putting it out there to our audience. Any memories of the Expos days with Jacques Doucet? Please text us 514-566-9066. It is coming up on 6:19. I'm Sula Krishnan. You're listening to Let's Go. Lita, how are the roads doing?
2: I just got off the phone with Ellen on Star 3 CBC trying to pick up a child at school. Very difficult. It is the back-to-school crush along Sherbrooke as you head past De Laurier. Barely moving, actually, on the Sherbrooke in the westbound direction, trying to get to her child's school, but a half an hour behind schedule. So again, we need to add some extra time. It seems to be we are back and we are on the roads. And example would be the Metropolitan eastbound. Haven't seen it this busy in a long time, from almost the Cavendish area through the interchange right over to Saint-Michel. There is a bit of an issue off to the right-hand side. And again, as you approach the La Fontaine Tunnel, we've hit the 75-minute mark, and that's pretty rare too. Or it's been rare, actually. It's back to actually back to school length of time where people make, and back to work too. A lot of people worked from home this morning but are back on the roads now. And the Jacques Cartier Bridge, heavy on Papineau North, Papineau South, with that half an hour at least to make it onto the bridge. The bridge to the South Shore is great. The bridge coming into town, you've got an extra half hour also for the Jacques Cartier Bridge.
1: Oh, Lita, thank God it's Friday.
2: Yes, TGIF.
1: TGIF, it is. It is a 4:20. I'm Sula Krishnan. You're listening to Let's Go. For the first time since 2024, there will be a Pride Parade in Kahnawake. It is set to take place this Sunday. The community hosted Pride parades twice before, in 2023 and 2024, but following criticism of the event on social media, it wasn't organized in 2025 and there were no plans for a parade this year. Well, that changed after an op-ed was published last month in the local newspaper, The Eastern Door, that denounced the absence of any Pride events in the community. Tyler Curott is the author of that piece, and I spoke with him earlier this afternoon. Tyler, good afternoon.
3: Good afternoon.
1: Why did you decide to write this piece in the first place?
3: I guess what pushed me to write this was, growing up, like, I had a little bit of a difficult journey with my self-acceptance when I realized that I was gay. I think that writing this piece at some points did make me emotional. I was really able to put myself back in my shoes as to how I felt when I was younger. Like, growing up, I watched Pretty Little Liars, and there's a scene where Shay Mitchell's character, Emily, comes out to her mom, who didn't take it well at all, by the way. And seeing that as a viewer was such an emotional moment for me. And it really caused me to think about the fact that no matter how far we think we've progressed as a society, it is still seen in some families and circles as something that is either completely ignored or not talked about at all. So I guess, in a way, thinking about homophobia and how prevalent it is in some cities, families, whatever, really inspired me to put out this piece.
1: It took a lot of courage for you to do that.
3: Thank you.
1: So there were two Pride parades, my understanding, in Kahnawake in 2023 and 2024. Why was the third one in 2025 not organized?
3: Well, from my understanding, it wasn't organized because there was nobody who was officially going to financially back it. Like, no organization within Kahnawake wanted to, I guess, spearhead it.
1: And why do you think that was?
3: I believe that the official statement given was that it was due to a lack of funds.
1: So you just shared with us why you wrote the piece. I'm just want to get a sense, what was the response after writing that piece? In the community, from the response from the community, rather.
3: The response was overwhelmingly positive, which I think was like the coolest thing ever. Like as a writer, I think it really means a lot when you write something that resonates with like a lot of people. And I guess to write

0: something that had such a positive response to is like overwhelming, but it's a great feeling.
1: And when you say overwhelming response, was it within the community or outside the community?
0: The majority of it was within the community. It was shared on Facebook by the Eastern Door, which was where it was originally published in. And it got a lot of shares and a lot of comments, a lot of engagement from all different people, which I guess caused a few members in my community to try to gather and organize a parade.
1: Okay. I'm just wondering what kind of intolerance or maybe lack of a better word, lack of understanding of the 2S LGBTQ plus community did you observe growing up in Ganawage?
0: I mean, I guess growing up, like in being around different people, a lot of people like either didn't really talk about being gay or it was like something that was like largely ignored. I guess it kind of felt like something that was hidden. I do believe that like within the last 10 or so years, there have been a lot more community members who have come out as part of the LGBT community, which I think is great to see. But I was really thinking of back when I was younger, how I felt growing up.
1: What was that like growing up?
0: I think like, I will say that like, probably a lot of it was internalized homophobia. But I just remember feeling very uncertain of my place within the community. I wasn't sure if I would be accepted there after coming out as gay, I guess.
1: Okay, but when you say that there was an overwhelming positive response, I imagine you feel comforted to a certain extent now.
0: Oh, definitely. I'm like so, so proud of the people who decided to spearhead and put on the event. I do want to say that I wish that an organization would officially financially back it, because as of right now, I believe that there's no floats involved within the parade.
1: So what will the parade look like?
0: I think people are decorating their vehicles and driving around the scheduled area. Unfortunately, I'm not in town for it. I'm back in Syracuse for school.
1: Yes, yes. I was understanding that. The reason I was asking what was it like growing up and what kind of perception is there in the community about 2S LGBTQ people was I was just wondering whether you would face any backlash or any overall painting a community one brush that one community may be intolerant, because I'm not just talking about Indigenous communities. It can happen in so many other communities that when you bring up an issue, like can just be painted with one brush, but you're saying things have been changing.
0: They definitely have. I do remember instances of meeting people who had family members who like shunned them or stopped talking to them after they came out as gay. I would say that they are slowly evolving, yes.
1: So in the end, you know, you share your experiences of what it's like to be gay. You share that openly in a publication. You get overwhelming response. The parade is back on. What do you hope people take away from the event? And what do you hope for the future for your community?
0: I guess after this parade, I hope it goes well. I hope that in the future it continues to be put on, and I hope that an organization within the community will officially financially back it, because I believe it could be so much more than it is.
1: Tyler Kirot, thank you so much.
0: No problem. It was lovely speaking with you.
1: Tyler Kirot is a university student from Ganawagi and a former columnist with the Eastern Door. It is 4:28. Lita, how are the roads?
2: They're very good if you're heading to the Illatorre Bridge.

0: They're very good if you want to head through to Yperot. Also not too bad for the Charles de Gaulle Bridge. Looking at the other end of the island, there is a pocket though around the Marien area on the 40 eastbound. And we do probably have to add some time if you're heading up to the North Shore. Still very slow from the 440 along the 15 in the northbound direction. And there is a problem over the Genouimé Bridge off to the right-hand side. There is a delay too through the 640-15 interchange and sluggish now all the way to Saint-Jérôme.
1: We're getting a few texts. It's Friday. Getting a little tired. There are a few texts from our listeners about their favorite places to eat after that conversation about Walensky's. We'll talk about that later. Simon Nekonechny is standing by with your local news. And after that, a community organization in Milton Park marking a milestone. You're listening to Let's Go. News is next.
2: This is CBC News. Good afternoon. It's 4:30. I'm Simon Nekonechny with your CBC News from Montreal. Well, it's day two of the provincial election campaign, and the party leaders are out and about again. The leader of the Conservative Party is campaigning in Quebec City, where he's hoping to make some serious gains. Éric Duhem is proposing drastic income tax cuts to voters as part of his solution to address the rising cost of living. Corbino Duro has more on that.
3: It's the highest tax cut in Quebec's history that we're proposing today.
4: Éric Duhem making what he calls the biggest announcement of the campaign.
3: And they'll have more money for the grocery store, more money for the back to school expenses, more money for their rent, more money for everything.
4: The leader of the Conservative Party of Quebec says under his government, Quebecers would gain $11,000 on average after tax cuts over 5 years. Duhem says it would work with massive cuts in government spending, and that would include eliminating thousands of public sector jobs.
3: We're the most heavily taxed citizens in America. That also plays a huge role. There's 60 states and provinces in Canada and the U.S., and we're the worst one.
4: For those making less than $35,000 a year, Duhem says they would not pay a cent in income tax.
3: It should be the government that cuts in the waste instead of families.
4: All this, he says, to put back money in people's pockets. Corbino Duro, CBC News, Quebec City.
2: And 5 days after new American tariffs came into effect, Liberal leader Charles Meillard unveiled a series of economic commitments to make the province's economy more resilient. The Liberal Party leader says the measures are to help Quebec businesses diversify their export markets and reduce their dependency on the United States. About 70% of Quebec's international exports currently go to the U.S. A Liberal government, he says, would establish new economic alliances with Canada, Europe, and the broader Francophonie. The goal is to reduce the share of Quebec exports going to the States by 15%. Meillard is also proposing reverse trade missions, which means bringing foreign companies and buyers to Quebec rather than requiring Quebec businesses to travel abroad to find new markets. Quebec City police are investigating a robbery at a jewelry store at Place Sainte-Foy around 4 p.m. yesterday. With a handgun, wearing a motorcycle helmet, the individual allegedly stole $5,000 worth of merchandise. Quebec City police are reviewing surveillance footage and speaking to witnesses to try to find the suspect. They say no one was hurt in the incident. Well, people with severe allergies now have an alternative to the EpiPen. The injector delivers a dose of adrenaline to treat life-threatening allergic reactions. Now, a new nasal spray has been approved by Health Canada, but it's not yet covered by Quebec's Health Insurance Board. Sarah Kate Dallaire has more on that.
5: It's a constant vigilance.
6: Caroline Ayotte's 11-year-old son has severe allergies. He's been using an EpiPen, but would like to switch to Neffy. The new nasal spray inhaler works like the EpiPen, but without the needle.
5: From his perspective, the needle-free option is less scary, as you can imagine, right, for a child.
6: Neffy has been approved by Health Canada, but isn't covered by the RAMQ, meaning people must pay out of pocket. The medication costs 2 to 3 times as much as the EpiPen, although its shelf life is longer.
5: It is something to factor in as you're analyzing the cost.
6: Quebec's health ministry says no Canadian jurisdictions currently cover Neffy, but that it is expecting negotiations with the manufacturer to begin soon on the price of the drug, which is currently higher than the EpiPen.
7: About 300.
6: Camille Dupuis-Brousseau owns a pharmacy in Quebec City. She says the medication could help a lot of patients.
7: In the nasal area.

0: idea, you have a lot of bloodstream, which permits rapidly administration of the medication.
1: Dupuis-Rousseau adds it's also more resistant to heat, which can reduce parents' worries during summer. Sarah-Kate Dallaire, CBC News, Quebec City.
2: A former Montreal priest who was imprisoned for sexually abusing two boys is now facing new charges. Brian Boucher is serving the remainder of his 8-year sentence in the community under supervision. The new charge sheet says Boucher is accused of being in possession of child sexual abuse and exploitation material between April 7th and 9th. His next court appearance is scheduled for September 1st. And for many Quebecers, talking about the Montreal Expos is hearing the voice of Jacques Doucet. He did play-by-play in French for 33 seasons, but that iconic voice has now gone quiet. Doucet died yesterday at the age of 86. Gloria Enriquez has more on his legacy.
3: Oh, quel jeune!
4: Jacques Doucet was simply known as
5: the voice of the Montreal Expos.
4: His death is hitting Expos fans like Perry Janez, who grew up with his play-by-play hard.
6: It saddened me to the core.
4: Doucet covered the Expos as a reporter since the team's inception. Then in 1972, he became the French play-by-play commentator. Along the way, Doucet did something groundbreaking and consequential.
6: He invented a lexicon that didn't exist for French baseball, and
4: he rebaptized well-known baseball terms for his francophone audience. A knuckleball, a rare baseball pitch thrown with almost zero spin, became balle papillon, or butterfly ball. A pop-up became chandelle.
7: I became a fan because of Jacques.
4: Mark Griffin went from fan to Expos player to broadcaster. Doucet was his friend and mentor, one of great caliber. Doucet's contributions to baseball earned him many accolades. Despite all the praise, Griffin says he was a simple man.
7: Great human being who wanted to make people happy.
4: And while his voice has gone quiet, his legacy will live loudly forever. Gloria Enriquez, CBC News, Montreal.
2: And that was the CBC News.
8: Simon Akinishny from our CBC Montreal newsroom. I forgot about that. The papillon, is that what it was called?
2: Yeah, balle papillon.
8: Balle papillon, chandelle, I remember that.
2: I enjoy watching or listening to baseball sometimes in French because the terms are different. You know, couceur, circuit, you have to sort of know all the terminology, so it's interesting, and you know, obviously, I guess he came up with some of the ones now too. It's pretty great.
8: I loved that clip where he said, you know, if you happen to see me walking by the street, say hi, shake my hand, you know.
2: Absolutely. Well, baseball fans, and you know, as we know in radio, I mean, we are in people's homes all the time, so people do feel like they know us in the radio world.
8: And people certainly feel like they know you, and they know you, Lita.
9: Yeah, well, you know what? I try to help as much as possible. We have an enormous problems and traffic jams, and people are always talking to me about that. So I guess that's what I try to do, and help people. I don't have special names. I like the way he called different, you know, baseball terms when he, I think that's really, really nice. The way he made us feel, it's special. He made baseball feel very special here too. So I just had to put that out there too. Champlain Bridge.
8: We've Simon, talked, thank you.
2: Yep, you bet.
9: Champlain Bridge. I'm sure that I try to make people feel as comfortable as possible this weekend over on the South Shore. You included, Suda, with just coming over and into town. How are you going to do it? So the theory at this point is you're going to have to add an extra hour just to make sure. So prepare and be ready an hour ahead of what you thought you would need. And now we've got things actually clearing out on the roads, clearing out the west of the island, clearing out east of the island, but Jacques-Cartier Bridge yet to clear out, and Sherbrooke yet to clear out. What am I talking about? There's still a traffic jam in the downtown core in along Sherbrooke, almost from Delormier right through to, and people are telling me it is past the Papineau point at this point as people make their way down to the Jacques-Cartier Bridge.
8: All right. Thank you very much, Lita. It is 4:38. I'm Sudha Krishnan. You are listening to Let's Go. A community garden in Milton Park is getting set to celebrate its five-year anniversary. It's called Jardin pour tout, and it was created in 2021 by Geneviève Dubé in an effort to bring people together and add green space to the neighborhood. Last week, as Dubé and her team were wrapping up an eventful and at times hectic planting season, Let's Go's Boshko Marge took a trip to the gardens. He joins us in studio. Hi, Boshko.
10: Hi, Sudha.
8: So you visited Jardin pour tout. What exactly is this garden?
10: I did, yeah. So it's a community garden. It's right in the heart of Milton Park on Milton Street between Clark and Saint-Germain. They're also responsible, the organization itself is responsible for a set of planters with some fruit plants just up the street on Park Avenue. But this site on Milton is kind of the main one, the headquarters. And it's sort of a long site that stretches along one side of the road there. They've got a bunch of different planters and it's organized in a really interesting way.
8: And what do you mean by that? I mean, what did it look like when you went to visit?
10: Yeah, well, when I went to the site, Geneviève Dubé, who leads the initiative, gave me a pretty comprehensive tour. So I'll let her explain first.
11: The first part is more around medicinal plants and, you know, all to learn with the kids' permaculture. So you see tomatoes, you see basil, you see peppers and sunflowers as well that the kids love so much. And there are sunflowers, of course, right, because they attract beneficial insect and also repulse pests.
10: Right.
11: And they're also really fun because they do have bees and kids love that.
10: So that first part of the garden is all about permaculture, having that sustainable kind of garden and growing medicinal herbs. And Jardin pour tout has partnerships with seven different kindergarten classes that come to the space for workshops to learn about planting. So that's what Geneviève was talking about with the kids who come there. And they also have activities for senior folks, so they make sure that all the gardens are fully accessible. Then as you go further along the street, there are sort of two more sections of the garden. So the first one is called the First Nations Garden, which Geneviève told me is part of the organization's broader commitment to reconciliation. So they plant things there like tobacco, strawberries, sage. And then beyond that, there is the World Garden. And Geneviève says that is meant to reflect the multiculturalism in the neighborhood.
11: We do have India with the basil, the tulsi. We do have the shiso, which is the Japanese basilic as well. Spanish for Malabar as well. Pima, tomatoes, which are more located from South America. Kale. Thyme, which is more Mediterranean.
8: Yeah, well, we have that basil, tulsi, holy basil.
10: Okay.
8: So why did Geneviève Dubé create this initiative in the first place?
10: Well, it was created in 2021 at the height of the pandemic, and it was kind of created as a response to COVID, a chance to get people together outside in a space. And Geneviève also wanted to make the neighborhood more green and include this resource for kids to be able to learn about gardening. There's also the food security aspect that a garden can provide, and that's huge in a neighborhood like Milton Park.
11: So the first values and core values and idea there behind the project was to help out the food bank. And then we realized very quickly that we were offering so much more.
10: And when we were in the garden, Geneviève explained to me exactly how it is set up to help improve food security in the neighborhood. So this is a free garden, meaning anyone can take produce for themselves. Like she said, we heard her say there's tomatoes, there's basil, there's all sorts of things that you can take and, you know, eat right away. But there are a few important guiding principles to keep in mind.
11: We always teach people to say 1/3 for the plant has to regenerate, 1/3 for the fauna, which means the squirrel, basically.
10: Right.
11: We do have a rabbit, but he's not eating a lot. And 1/3 for the human, us.
10: And Geneviève added that the garden also kind of functions as a laboratory, a practice space, basically, for volunteers who don't have a lot of gardening experience to come and actually learn what it takes to grow these things.
8: So with that in mind, did you run into any volunteers?
10: I did, yeah. I was very lucky. I spoke to a volunteer named Fatuma Abastaraki. She was busy watering and picking some of the ripe produce in the World Garden. And I asked her for her thoughts on the space's impact in the neighborhood.
12: You cannot imagine how many people passing by saying, well, thank you for taking care of this garden. Thank you giving some greenery in this space. And especially we're in a very rough neighborhood. But so far we haven't had like a huge incident. I think, I don't know, nature brings people together mm-hmm. for

0: for some reason, plants, and we're always very, very happy when we see, for example, tomatoes disappearing. It means like people just took them and then they ate them, cucumbers and you name it, right? Oh, I just show you this one. I'm going to give it.
1: Now, Fatuma also told me that she started volunteering at the gardens because she lives in an apartment in the neighborhood that doesn't have her own space to garden. And that's a huge part of this as well. Because if you've ever tried to sign up for a lot at a city-run garden, you know that the waitlist can be years long and you can get bumped off the waitlist if you move out of that neighborhood. It can be really difficult for people to find spaces to actually do some gardening. So Jardin Portus is also about offering an alternative, a place for people to, you know, get their hands dirty and help grow some local produce if they don't have access to their own spaces.
2: So how has the operation grown since Jardin Portus began in 2021?
1: Well, they've continued to expand the actual garden itself. They've added different, you know, planters, different produce, different actual vegetables and herbs and things that they grow in there since it began. There's also these activities and initiatives that Geneviève talked about, especially for kids. They're happening twice a week through the spring and summer now. And they're always looking to recruit more volunteers and people to just work in the garden. They've even got some part-time workers through the Canada Summer Jobs Program. And Cameron McCallum is one of them. She's the coordinator for community mobilization and social agriculture. I'd chance to speak to her as well, and she told me that she got involved because she was interested in food security initiatives like this that are based in urban settings, and the fact that Jardin Portus is there and growing is evidence that they're growing all around the city.
3: Grocery prices just keep increasing, so it's super important to have like community-led initiatives like right here in the neighborhood that are growing. And it's, you know, as someone who did grow up in like urban spaces, it was less common, but it's becoming more and more common that we are seeing these community gardens, and we've met tons of new volunteers even in the last few weeks that have started working with us just by passing by and having a chat. Even literally 15 minutes ago, someone stopped by and was interested in coming like in the next few weeks.
2: So it sounds like the garden has really had an impact on the neighborhood.
1: Yeah, that's one thing that I kind of came to realize through all these conversations. It's definitely been very meaningful for the people involved. And even beyond that, I think if you live in Milton Park or frequent that area, that street often, you'll notice the gardens at some point. And as the volunteer Fatuma Abastaraki said, there is something about having nature right there in the middle of the city that kind of brings people together in a way. And there's a good example of that. Just a couple weeks ago, Geneviève put out a call on the garden's Facebook page saying that they had been notified that the garden would be dismantled because of some construction work that the city needed to do on that street. Now, she told me they were notified only 3 days before the dismantling was set to begin. So she put out a petition. It received over 200 signatures in just a couple of days. And with that support, they were able to work with the borough and the city to delay the excavation work until either after the growing season is over or early 2027 before the next one starts.
4: I think the community and also the borough of Fatuma Royal really answered very quickly. They were really reactive. They were really sustainable about the fact that the garden has to finish the season. So we were really surprised and really very touched, deeply touched by those people who are really making the gesture to say that their gardens are important. They have to stay there. They have to be open to the public. They're helping building a resilient community, and we're giving our support.
2: So this September will be the 5-year anniversary for Jardin Portus. What's next for them after this year's gardening season wraps up?
1: Yes, the official anniversary is on September 26th. And Geneviève told me that they've kind of been celebrating all season in the lead up. It's been one of their best growing years yet. She says that going forward, they'll just continue to do more of the same, try to keep expanding the garden and the activities that they offer, try to get more volunteers involved. She talked about how proud they are to see how far the organization has come and its impact in the community, like we just heard her say. And in the long term, they even hope to one day turn that section of Milton Street into a proper garden. So not just planters on the concrete, but an actual garden space with traditional soil

0: and yeah, more traditional looking nature space.
1: Sounds lovely. All right. Thank you so much.
0: Thank you.
1: That's Let's Go's Boshko Maric. It is a 4:49 time to check in with Lita on the roads.
2: Yeah, and I just spotted a problem for us. Things were getting better on the Metropolitan eastbound. Unfortunately, along the eastbound side, spotted something happening at Rockland. The more I look at it, yes, it's an accident. Emergency vehicles appearing at this point. It is in the left-hand lane, and the backup is well past the Cavendish area on the 40 eastbound. Baby.

0: Montreal's Clairel with Close to You. He is giving a free concert this evening as part of La Fête de Pointe Saint-Charles. It's happening on Rue du Centre as of 7 p.m. It is 4:52. I'm Sudha Krishnan. You're listening to Let's Go. Time to check in with Chris Edwards from the Business News Desk. Hi, Chris.
1: Hello, Sudha.
0: So let us start with the new GDP numbers we got this morning. How did Canada do in the second quarter?
1: Q2 was a very strong quarter. The Canadian economy grew at an annualized rate of 3.3%. That was well above the Bank of Canada's prediction of 2.5%. The key growth drivers here were a jump in exports, especially energy exports, and stronger domestic investment. Another big update today was Canada's Q1 results were revised upwards to positive 0.3%. Earlier this year, of course, the economy's reportedly negative Q1 performance prompted fears of a technical recession, and there was a lot of discussion about that at the time. Now that's no longer the case because now we know the economy actually grew in Q1. Household spending rose just under 1% as well in Q2. And all of this is as Canada's population was shrinking slightly. I spoke to RBC's Assistant Chief Economist Nathan Jansen about that.
2: We're having still, significant growth in consumer spending, but it's despite, fewer consumers arriving from abroad than were arriving before. So on a per person basis, both the GDP numbers and, consumer spending numbers actually look significantly better than they do if you were to measure them just in an aggregate growth basis.
1: Now, the remaining months of 2026 may be more challenging. Growth in July, for example, was pretty flat.

and Canadian businesses have new tariffs to contend with. But Janssen says he's still cautiously optimistic about the rest of the year because even with these new tariffs, the majority of Canada's exports to the U.S. still remain duty-free. So he believes the economy will be strong enough to keep growing.

0: Kevin Warsh, who is the new Fed chairman appointed by Trump, made the comments this morning at the Jackson Hole Economic Symposium. While Warsh was very careful not to hint at any decision he'd be making, stock market indexes jumped right after the speech because, like in Canada, consumer prices in the U.S. are rising by quite a bit. Their latest consumer price index report said prices there have risen 3.4% over the last 12 months. Canada's consumer price index, by comparison, ran a little cooler at 3%. But remember, central banks in both countries are aiming for inflation to be at 2%. The next U.S. interest rate announcement is scheduled for September 16th. Canada's next interest rate announcement is next Wednesday.
1: So something to watch for. So finally, Chris, yesterday, President Donald Trump signed an executive order to change Lake Ontario to Lake America. Anything we can do?
0: Well, I'll note first that no matter what executive orders or laws are passed in the United States, no American politician can compel Canadians to change what we call Lake Ontario or anything else. I mean this in a legal sense. We have the right to call these things what we like. The name also predates both Canada and the U.S. Ontario, the province, took its name from the lake, not the other way around. But we spoke to an Ottawa-based business owner today who's released a new line of Lake Ontario hats in response to Trump's calls to rename the lake. This is the same company that sold Canada is not for sale hats when the trade war began last year. Liam Mooney is the founder of Jackpine. He says his hats are about bringing Canadians closer together.
2: The whole raison d'être, if you will, of Canada is not for sale is about sovereignty. You know, I talked about economics, supply chains, and manufacturing. That was sort of like a realization and an opportunity that we seized after the fact. But the initial thrust was all about sovereignty.
0: I'll note that Mexico has not changed what it calls the Gulf of Mexico, despite, of course, the United States officially changing it to the Gulf of America.
1: Good to know. Thank you so much, Chris, and have a great weekend.
0: You as well, Suda.
1: Chris Edwards from the Business Desk. It is 4:56, time to check in with Lita on the state of the roads.
3: Trying to sort out a big accident right now on the Metropolitan eastbound, and the longer they leave it there and the longer they attempt to tow one of the vehicles, they must tow, and they must do it pretty soon. But it is now blocking not only the left lane, but a portion of the center lane, so stay right as you head through that area, and maybe that'll speed you up a little bit, but it's very busy heading along that stretch. It's also slow, and it's the slowest I've seen it in a long time, heading down to the La Fontaine Tunnel along the 25 South, backing just to the Beaubien area, so a regular, but it's barely moving at this point. Still a 71-minute delay. Hopefully that'll be better the next time we speak. And also on the Metropolitan westbound, heavy volume from almost Anjou, on and off through the Carry interchange. Good news is public transit's great. And by the way, the REM this week on Anse-à-l'Homme and De Montagne, they're only opening tomorrow morning at 7:30. Same thing for Sunday. But the Brossard branch, I think because of the Champlain Bridge, will be functioning normally starting at 5:30 in the morning. So you can take that if that would be one of your options to come into town and then head back over to Brossard, head over the river very scenically on the driverless REM.
1: A driverless REM. Thank you, Lita.
3: You're welcome.
1: Two degrees outside our Montreal studios, partly cloudy skies, still a lovely Friday evening if you want to take a walk or want to check out maybe a favorite Montreal spot. We're getting quite a few texts about this. So lucky to have so many good places like Boucherie Hongroise on Boulevard Saint-Laurent with their awesome sausages plus more. So good there since 1972. Any other favorite spots? Text us 514-566-9066. I'm Sitha Krishnan. News is next.
4: And 13 countries. The world's most elite athletes will compete in intense, high-level events in the Diamond League. Watch Marco Arop, Femke Bol, Julian Alfred,

Hello there. Happy Friday. The weekend is upon us. Welcome to the final hour of Let's Go. I'm Sudha Krishnan. Coming up from Jerusalem to Montreal, we're going to catch up with a Palestinian chef. He has been on a cross-country food tour, but it's not just about cooking the food. It's about sharing the stories behind his favorite dishes. Izzeddin Buhari joins us in studio. Also looking for things to do, Wafa El Reyes has you covered with your weekend wrap. And Duke is out at Mutech, the weekend for electronic music fans. So let's do it. Let's go.

0: degrees outside Montreal's Trudeau Airport, 23 degrees outside our Montreal studios with some nice sunny breaks. And I don't know, Lita, the moment we were talking about Walensky's, everybody is sharing their favorite hotspot. Maybe, you know, it's Friday.
1: Yeah. It's been
0: a long week, you know, for people just getting back to school, back to work. Mm-hmm. You know, sometimes it's hard just getting back into the swing of things.
1: It's nice to have something to think about, like a bologna sandwich. Just thinking about it is delightful.
0: A bologna sandwich or some lovely Persian egg salad. Yeah. Absolutely.
1: Sounds delicious.
0: So if someone is looking to get home or take a bike or take the rim to their favorite spot, what's it looking like?
1: You know what? I think a bike would be a good idea, but it's busier than I've seen it in a while. It's busier on the roads, and especially internally around Montreal. Montreal, around Sherbrooke, approaching Guy in that area. Very, very busy. René Lévesque, too, if you're heading towards the Papineau area to get on to the Papineau, to get over to the Jacques-Cartier Bridge. Very busy. I did get a call from Ellen on Star 3 CBC regarding Sherbrooke at Delormier. Gridlock traffic in that area. It's beginning to loosen up, by the way, in that area, but just beginning. Of course, school is back for a lot of people, so... And you can see it. You can see it on the buses, on the metro. So expect to be sharing your space with people on public transit from now on. And it's really also busy over to the South Shore on the Champlain Bridge right now on the 15 from De La Vérendrye. Also, typical very heavy traffic on Decarie northbound. And you know what I've been neglecting? Telling you about Decarie northbound being closed. I'm focusing so much on the Champlain Bridge direction northbound coming into the city that I forget to tell you about Decarie north. And you know what? That's going to cause problems too. Decarie north is always jammed up. I mean, my daughter will take it and she will take me on it, stressing out and saying, are you kidding me? You're taking me down into Decarie. Carrie, stop. Stay on the service road. She doesn't listen to me at all.
0: She doesn't listen to Lita,
1: no,
0: the traffic guru who knows it all.
1: Right down. Yeah, but she also knows it all because your kids always know it all. The know-it-alls. and a lovely way to know it all because her bravery sometimes has saved us a lot of time. She goes right down and then goes over into the left-hand lane and explores in that area too. So, and it is rolling slowly right now to carry. And a lot of people just don't mind that. It will be closed from Jean Talon down to Paris and starting tonight until Monday morning. So again, keep it in mind. You'll be detoured off of it. The Edouard Montpensier entrance will also be closed. And there's a closure over on the South Shore. How about we hold off on that one? We'll do that a little later.
0: Yeah, we'll do it a little later.
1: Okay.
0: But it's always good to remind people.
1: Yes.
0: They're planning their weekend.
1: Yes.
0: Just to remind them anyways. Mm-hmm. Thank you so much, Lita.
1: You're welcome.
0: It is 5:08. I'm Sutha Krishnan and you're listening to Let's Go. 23 degrees outside our Montreal studios, 21 degrees outside Trudeau Airport. Relatively clear skies, some cloudiness in the overnight hours, but tomorrow waking up to mainly sunny skies with a high of 24 degrees. Not that humid. There is a slight chance of showers in the overnight hours on Saturday. 30% chance of showers. Sunday, looking like a wet day. Chance of showers as well in the overnight hours on Sunday as well. Monday looking to be a beautiful day, but then the rest of the week, pretty damp. But and the daylight hours are getting shorter. Sun

0: setting at 7:40.
1: We lost a lot.
0: Yeah, it goes by so fast. A couple of weeks ago was like 8:10.
1: Mm-hmm.
0: Wow.
1: So we'll still be enjoying the weather, though, the warmer
0: weather. You know, I go out and do the walks. They might be shorter, or I make sure I take fully lighted paths. Okay. I just try not to get too adventurous. But everybody's out and about with their dogs.
1: Yes.
0: You know, so they're making the most of it, whatever summer we have, to just be out in nature whenever we can, because it's just so nice to be out there in nature and just to chill. Alrighty, well, it is 5:10. I'm Sutha Krishnan. You are listening to Let's Go. Place des Festivals will be moving to the rhythm of electronic music this weekend. MuTech is happening, and that is where we find our music columnist, Duke Eatman.

0: That is Montreal DJ Cléo Lee with Traffic. Duke is now with us from Société des Arts Technologiques, or SAT, as many people know it, near Place des Festivals. Hello, Duke.
1: How you doing, Suda? The atmosphere out here is absolutely stunning and beautiful. A little bit of wind, but it's all good. The music is already banging, as you can hear in the back. I have two very special people with me who are doing two very special shows for What's Left of the Festival, which kicked off earlier this week. Now, we have Cléo Lee, who we just heard, of course, with Traffic. Now, she's going to be at MTELUS tonight. That party starts at around 11 p.m. I think she's sitting on stage a little later than that. She's going to tell us. And then, of course, we have my man, Gerald Gardner, who's actually going to be playing on Sunday at Esplanade Tranquille. He's going to be hitting that stage at around 9:25. I want to welcome to, let's go right about now, two very important people, and we're going to talk about why in the development of electronic music in Canada, Cléo Lee and Jordan Gardner. Guys, thank you for dropping by.
2: Yeah, thanks for having me.
3: Thank you for having me.
1: Now, Cléo, you're listening to the track that's one of your earlier tracks, and you had this look on your face like it's not really what you're doing now. You dig it, but you said that's when I didn't know how to do music properly or something of that nature.
3: So when I first, like, I guess I started properly DJing out in the public in 2018, and then it's been like a slow progress since then. So after I started DJing, then I started to want to get into synths. But before I could afford the synths, I was on Ableton, didn't know much. And I made some music and put it out there and thought I took it down pretty close after, but apparently you have a hold of it.
1: Well, that track is banging, and you know, there's a very hypnotic aspect to it. A lot of your music has that sound. What's really interesting is what you've done in the Maritimes and helping to sort of develop that dance music scene, electronic music scene, the pride of St. John's, Newfoundland. You've played across the country. I mean, you've done, I think, East Coast, West Coast. You got Sex, you got Stamp, Selenium. These were all clubs and events that sort of helped to develop the electronic dance culture, if you will, in St. John's. Talk to us about that.
3: So one of my best friends, Janessa Power, we opened Lobby Sex in, it was a COVID actually, but we were in

0: a unique situation. It was in 2020, that we were on an island, so nobody could get out or come in. And I feel like everybody, it was a hard time for the world, but in Newfoundland, it was a bit different.
1: Yeah.
0: Anyway.
2: A very low percentage, I think, of people that were infected by COVID.
0: Yeah. And so it wasn't something, we had Selenium in 2018, and that was like a party we did once a month. And then 2020 came, and we just got an opportunity. And then I think like 2.5 weeks later, we had to like seal the deal and open before the opportunity went away. And we're both very impulsive. And then so we built the club with some friends and got a sound system and went for it. And in 2.5 weeks with not much sleep, we opened. And it was like, I don't want to say it was the first techno club in St. John's because there's been a lot of different electronic things. But
2: this one really took off.
0: It was the first one of its kind, and I think it was like a really special time because not many people could do things, and it was a safe space, and it was, for everybody, and it was kind of like a shock to the system. And so we had some backlash, a bit of a lawsuit. We had a couple of things, but it was something that I'm going to remember like on my last few days. It was really, really special.
2: Yeah. Well, for those that don't know, there's a scene out there. You were part of it from the very beginning. How would you describe the electronic music scene in St. John's, Newfoundland?
0: So Young Gum, which was ran when I was involved, it was ran. Sorry, not involved. When I started going, it was from Adam Harding, and so there was like it was more house music. And then Janessa and I started Selenium, and I think that was the first big techno specific. And so we've had some Burgine residents and things like that. We've booked them, and so not everybody there knows who we're booking, but they kind of trust the process. And I always say it's a small scene, and it's it's niche, but it's quality. Like the parties are good.
2: They're bang.
0: They're good. Yeah. They're good parties. They're not, there's not as many as there is in Montreal or Toronto, but I've been to parties.
2: Seeing y'all got is authentic. It's real. It's solid.
0: It's real. And it's good music and it's close knit. And I feel like I'm a Newfoundland advocate, but recommend to all that.
2: I love it. Now, my man's chiming in here, Jordan, because he actually knows. I want to clarify a few things here. This is how there's no such thing as coincidence or mistakes. You were scheduled at this time when I was here last year, this very spot right here on the beautiful buvette, as they call it, rooftop here at the SAC. And your flight got canceled. There was a whole commotion with Air Canada and whatnot. So you end up getting canceled. I only found out like maybe about an hour before we were to go to air with you. And you got booked this time. You were available. It was so cool. And I only found out maybe about an hour and a half ago. Now, you and Jordan actually know each other, and you actually have worked together and played festivals together, and I think namely in Fredericton, New Brunswick.
3: Yeah, that's right. I'm also a big Newfoundland advocate. I was there 2 months ago.
2: It's like a new thing, a Newfoundland advocate.
3: It's a thing. You wouldn't realize, but it's unassuming, but you go there and you're like, yo, this place has like crazy sauce, amazing seafood, the vibe is so good. It's not like Montreal or Toronto where there's maybe 2-3 good parties in one weekend. It's more boutique, and when they do have a party, it's just so memorable, and it's like a really good, tight-knit crew, and they always put on something really memorable.
2: Now, there's also a lifestyle, too. Anybody that's been to New Brunswick, Nova Scotia, Newfoundland, in general, these are areas where people don't necessarily lock the doors, lock the windows. It's a whole different type of vibe. Everybody kind of knows everybody, and it's a much more friendlier type vibe. From what you saw, did that transfer even into the club scene and that whole thing? Is this sort of maritime, close-knit, friendly type of atmosphere even in the club scene?
3: Absolutely. So, coming up in the Toronto scene, it's, a bustling metropolis. A lot of interactions feel very transactional. In Newfoundland, when you're walking down the street, someone be like, oh, how are you? I saw you playing the festival. And I'm like, okay, I'm waiting for the pitch. And someone just genuinely asking, what's up? And it's like, oh, yeah, I didn't even think of that. Thanks for checking in. It's a good vibe. It brings that warmth when you're in the club as well.
2: Now, my man, Jordan Gardner, we're going to hear one of your joints in a minute. Born and bred in the T-Dot. But what I just found out is you've been calling the MTL your home for about 4 or 5 years now.
3: Yeah, 5 years as of this week.
2: You go back and forth.
3: I go back and forth a lot, but as of this week, it's my 5-year anniversary of being in the best city in the world. Fight me.
2: So as an MTLer, get it? MTLer. I got to ask you, right? Because I wouldn't be a bona fide MTL if I don't ask.
3: Uh-oh.
2: What do you like better, Montreal or Toronto?
3: Right now,
2: he's careful and calculated with his answer.
3: I think right

0: now Montreal is the city for me. I feel like the growth as an artist and the focus that Montreal puts on the underground makes sense for where I'm at. And there's dope festivals like Pique-Nique or Mutech or Igloo Fest, and some of the friendships I made, the quality of life here, the affordability of living. I think it all, and Montreal's kind of attitude towards keeping out corporations that would kind of like buy out a lot of property. They have this way of keeping things stable to an extent where you could have like independent programmers who want to just focus on the art instead of having to make decisions that would compromise the quality, and they'd make more money. So because of that focus, a lot of government funding. And
1: what a beautiful cat. What do you think of this, brother? Right? Are you Norm? What do you think?
2: I love Jordan. He's actually, the first time I met him, he was a Sonic the Hedgehog.
1: Sonic the Hedgehog. Was this with Ebony? Is that like?
0: No, this was solo.
1: This is a solo thing. What is it? Sonic the Hedgehog.
2: No, Hedgehog. Like in the Sega.
1: Oh.
2: Sega,
1: okay.
2: Genesis.
1: Okay.
0: So my first time meeting Shauna, I played the closing weekend.
2: The
0: guy who chases rings. Yeah. Right. So my Halloween costume.
1: Kids made me crazy with that game.
0: That game. I would still play that game, but I. Yeah, I met Shauna playing the closing night of one of her old nightclubs in St. John's. And I was supposed to play for an hour and a half. I ended up playing for like five. I went back to back with our friend Adam Harding, and such a good time.
1: All right, we're going to hear one of your joints. This one's going back also with Martin Booty Spoon, who we had on with us last year. This is a track called Double Tap. Jordan Gardner is going to help close down the festival Sunday night, going on just before a guy called Gerald. Suda, we're going to hear a little bit of my man Jordan's work, and then we're going to come back and get some closing words from Cleo and Jordan.

0: DJ Jordan Gardner with the song Double Tap. He is standing by with our music columnist, Duke Eatman. Hey, Duke.
1: How you doing? Suda, this is just a beautiful atmosphere out here. These two artists here, can't wait to throw down. A little bit of pre-concert jitters, I think you were saying, Cleo.
2: Yeah, I mean, naturally. I mean, excitement and nervousness and every emotion in between. I mean, but that's normal to an extent.
1: Well, we had a nice little walk, the three of us. You wanted to know where MTELUS was in proximity to here. It's like a block down. And so we went downstairs and I showed you and I said, Prince played there and Wu-Tang Clan played there and Boy George played there, legends. So no pressure.
2: Honestly, it's all my idols. I was, when they asked me if they just casually texted me and said, hey, this is the lineup. Are you okay with this? And I actually just like fell down a bit. And then I just responded.
1: Fell down a bit.

0: yeah, like I was just, I don't know. Like Jacko is a Bergheim resident. Yeah. Polygonia is like, she's so different, and I'm a huge fan. And then Jeff Mills.
1: We're going to add your name one day to those legends that play them tellers, for sure.
0: We shall hope. not hope to be a legend, but I hope to do well.
1: Much better. Now, Jordan, you're going to help close down this whole thing Sunday. You're going on just before a guy called Gerald. Tell us about your set and what to expect. Like, you're going on around, like, 9-something, right?
2: Right. I'm going on at 8:35.
1: At 8:35.
2: Yeah, so it's...
1: Nowadays, that means the sun's down.
2: So this set's actually based off of... So my uncle has a sound system library in the UK, and they won a global sound class a couple of years back. So he would just, like, give a USB. I'm like, yeah, why? And he's like... Here's like 6 gigs of samples, like dub plate samples, wow. Drum loops, like everything.
1: You gonna drop those on?
2: Yeah. So I remixed some of my old tracks with it, but for the most part, 3/4 of the set, they're just brand new tracks. I haven't showed anyone.
1: T-Dot Born, but now we got him. MTL Zone, Jordan Gardner, 8:35. That's gonna be Sunday. That's Esplanade Tranquille.
2: Yeah. Esplanade Tranquille, yeah.
1: Your show, y'all need money to go to it. It's not one of the free shows, but it's Fantastic Prices. That's at MTELUS tonight. You're going on stage roughly around what time?
0: 11. Doors open 10, but I'm opening.
1: I love it. It's going to be a lot of fun. Cleo-Lay, you're incredible. You're amazing. You're in Newfoundland. You're not that far. You know, you could always relocate to Montreal and you go back and forth.
0: I'll be here lots. I love it here.
1: And Jordan, we're not letting you go back to Toronto.
2: No, I think 5 years, I'm like officially a Montreal citizen now.
1: Empty Yeller. Get it? Empty Yeller. Guy called Gerald. He's going to shut this whole thing down. We're going to hear his track called Straight Changes. Suda, this weekend, if y'all want to dance, and you know I love to dance, this is the place to be.

0: UK producer, a guy called Gerald with the song Strangest Changes. He will be doing a free DJ set on Sunday evening at L'Esplanade Tranquille. Starts at 9:25 p.m. It's coming up on 5:28. Let's check in on the roads with Lita.
1: I'm pretty focused right now on the airport. Couple of problems. One is on 20 westbound, just at the exit for the airport, a stalled vehicle off to the right-hand side. It is creating a pocket of traffic in that area. The ramp is very busy too, the 20 ramp, and lengthy delays too on Côte de Liesse at this point. So those 3 hours, add an extra 20 minutes. Top it all off.
0: And if you want to check out Mutek tomorrow, looking like a nice day to do it, but maybe a good idea to also take public transit as well. We are coming up on news time. It is 5:29. Up next, from Jerusalem to Canada, a Palestinian chef brings us the flavors of home to Montreal through sharing and storytelling. I'm Sudha Krishnan. You are listening to Let's Go. News is next with Simon Nekaneshny.

0: This is CBC News. Good afternoon. It's 5:30. I'm Simon Nakaneshny with your CBC News from Montreal. Well, to the campaign trail, Quebec Liberal leader Charles Milliard continues to put his focus on a key battleground today. The party has strong roots in the eastern townships, but was wiped from the map last election. Milliard is trying to win a seat there himself in the riding of Orford, and he stopped in today. Ministre Francois is tracking the Liberal campaign from the campaign bus and has more.
1: With the new American tariffs in effect, Charles Milliard wants to help make Quebec businesses less dependent on the U.S. market. His goal is to reduce the share of Quebec exports going to the States by 15%. Milliard hopes to achieve that by establishing economic alliances with other provinces, along with Europe and the broader Francophonie. He also presented a high-profile Liberal candidate for the Chemédé riding in Laval, Madeleine Fiquière. She used to be Consul General for Canada in Chicago. Fiquière says she's leaving the States to join the Liberals to work on behalf of youth. So the Milliard economic team is shaping up with the former president of the Montreal Chamber of Commerce, Michel Leblanc, former Scotiabank executive, Fred Beauchemin, and Julie White, up until recently leading the lobby group representing manufacturers and exporters. Milliard also visited his local campaign headquarters in Offord, where he's running, before attending the agricultural fair of Ayerscliff. The Liberal leader chose to run in the townships because he lives in North Attleigh, but he also needs to win these ridings outside of Montreal to have a chance at becoming premier. Ministre Francois, CBC News, Magog.
0: Meantime, the leader of the Conservative Party of Quebec is campaigning in Quebec City today, where he is hoping to make some serious gains. Éric Duhaime is proposing very drastic income tax cuts to voters as part of his solution to address the rising cost of living. Kobino Dura reports.
2: This is the highest tax cut in Quebec's history that we're proposing today.
3: Éric Duhaime making what he calls the biggest announcement of the campaign.
2: And they'll have more money for the grocery store, more money for the back-to-school expenses, more money for their rent, more money for everything.
3: The leader of the Conservative Party of Quebec says under his government, Quebecers would gain $11,000 on average after tax cuts. Over 5 years. Duhaime says it would work with massive cuts in government spending, and that would include eliminating thousands of public sector jobs.
2: We're the most heavily taxed citizens in America. That also plays a huge role. There's 60 states and provinces in Canada and the U.S., and we're the worst one.
3: For those making less than $35,000 a year, Duhaime says they would not pay a cent in income tax.
2: It should be the government that cuts in the waste instead of families.
3: All this, he says, to put back money in people's pockets. Kubino Duro, CBC News, Quebec City.
0: In other news, people with severe allergies now have an alternative to the EpiPen. The injector delivers a dose of adrenaline to treat life-threatening allergic reactions. Now, a new nasal spray has been approved by Health Canada, but it's not yet covered by Quebec's Health Insurance Board. Sarah Quetelaire has the details.
4: It's a constant vigilance.
5: Caroline Ayotte's 11-year-old son has severe allergies. He's been using an EpiPen, but would like to switch to Neffy. The new nasal spray inhaler works like the EpiPen, but without the needle.
4: From his perspective, the needle-free option is less scary, as you can imagine, right, for a child.
5: Neffy has been approved by Health Canada, but isn't covered by the RAMQ, meaning people must pay out of pocket. The medication costs 2 to 3 times as much as the EpiPen, although its shelf life is longer.
4: It is something to factor in as you're analyzing the cost.
5: Quebec's health ministry says no Canadian jurisdictions currently cover Neffy, but that it is expecting negotiations with the manufacturer to begin soon on the price of the drug, which is currently higher than the EpiPen.
6: About $300.
5: Camille Dupuis-Brousseau owns a pharmacy in Quebec City. She says the medication could help a lot of patients.
6: In the nasal area, you have a lot of bloodstream, which permits rapidly administration of the medication.
5: Dupuis-Brousseau adds it's also more resistant to heat, which can reduce parents' worries during summer. Sarah Quetelaire, CBC News, Quebec City.
0: And for many Quebecers, the sound of the Montreal Expos is deeply intertwined with the voice of Jacques Doucet. He did play-by-play for the MLB club's games for 33 seasons. Doucet died yesterday at the age of 86. Gloria Enriquez has more on his legacy.
7: Oh, quel jeu!
8: Jacques Doucet was simply known as
9: the voice of the Montreal Expos.
8: His death is hitting Expos fans like Perry Janez, who grew up with his play-by-play, hard.
10: It saddened me to the core.
8: Doucet covered the Expos as a reporter since the team's inception. Then in 1972, he became the French play-by-play commentator. Along the way, Doucet did something groundbreaking and consequential.
10: He invented a lexicon that didn't exist for French baseball.
8: He rebaptized well-known baseball terms for his francophone audience. A knuckleball, a rare baseball pitch thrown with almost zero spin, became balle papillon, or butterfly ball. A pop-up became chandelle.
11: I became a fan because of Jacques.
8: Mark Griffin went from fan to Expos player to broadcaster. Doucet was his friend and mentor, one of great caliber. Doucet's contributions to baseball earned him many accolades. Despite all the praise, Griffin says he was a simple man.
11: Great human being who wanted to make people happy.
8: And while his voice has gone quiet, his legacy will live loudly forever. Gloria Enriquez, CBC News, Montreal.
0: And that was the CBC News.
12: Simon Ekinishny from the CBC Montreal Newsroom. Everybody talking about Jacques Doucet. But it's also Friday, Simon. The weekend is upon us, and people are also talking about great places to eat after we did this interview with about a short documentary about Walensky's.
0: Oh, yeah. I go there once or twice a year kind of thing, pop in when I'm in the area.
12: So we've been putting it out there. Favorite places in Montreal. Believe it or not, lost my Walensky's virginity this afternoon. Okay, someone went and made it a try. Robin and NDG and took a photo of that, the sandwich with the cola.
13: That's fun.
12: Isn't that fun?
13: Yeah.
12: Totally fun. And then perhaps a mere half century old, but Chesky's Bakery on Bernard near Park Avenue, now reborn in a larger place on the southeast corner. The cheese Danishes are to die for.
0: Absolutely, yeah.
12: Absolutely. Look at that. And another one here. Miss the Maine, I do, but there's another awesome smoked meat restro that starts with L, whose name is Lester's, opened in 1951. They make their own deli, coleslaw, fries too.
13: Delicious.
12: So good.
0: Yeah. On Bernard there.
12: Yeah. So yeah. I think I'm just making everybody hungry because it's close to the weekend.
13: It is.
0: It's Friday, right?
12: It's Friday.
0: Takeout day.
12: Takeout day. Everybody's been working so hard. The election started. We've all been working so hard. Everybody's been working so hard. You know, time to wind down.
13: Students Absolutely. Are starting to work hard.
12: Yeah.
13: They're going back.
12: Yeah, students are working hard, back to school, back to work, back to everything. But it's time for a break sometimes.
0: Yeah, sandwich break.
12: A sandwich break. Simon Ekinishny, thank you so much. Have yourself a wonderful
0: weekend.
12: Yeah,
0: same to you. Okay, I'm going to go grab myself something to eat tonight. We'll see what it is.
13: Mm.
0: Now I've got all these great ideas.
12: I know. Thank you, texters.
0: All right. It's been a slice.
12: We cannot finish the week without a pun from Simon.
13: You cannot.
12: Absolutely. Lita, what are the roads looking like?
13: You know what? They're clearing out. We do have the airport delay. We also have slowdowns on both sides of the 20. Westbound, a little bit past the Turcotte interchange. It's crawling, though. And then you're going to have a slowdown heading down to the Mercier Bridge. Pretty happy with the results today, though. It's been good. West end of the island with a delay through a construction zone through Ilperro, though, on the 20. And I do have to mention, I have another train delay for you, the Mascouche train. It's slowing at this point, and I'm just gathering. Actually, I'm reading about the slowdown currently on Kono, which is a great public transit app to download, but the ARTM puts it out. So it's our app, basically. And looking at the Mascouche train with about a 13 or 14 minute delay at this point, according to the scheduling on Kono, real-time scheduling. So that's a great tip-off for you. If you need the REM this weekend, don't forget late starts

0: for Ansalam and also for the De Montagne, but not for Brassard. Brassard, they've left full steam ahead, full frequency, so that might be your choice to get over from the South Shore this weekend.
1: Of course, with the northbound
0: side,
1: Champlain.
0: Yes, correct. Closed.
1: Getting paved and yes, will look nice and smooth once it's done.
0: Yeah.
1: Was it 120,000?
0: Yes, 20,000. Yeah, tons of
1: asphalt.
0: Asphalt. So it's going to look very nice. All and right. And for the next few years.
1: Absolutely. Thank
0: and
1: you.
0: One last note that I really have to point out. Park next week. It's September, right? The 4th of September, Park is closing between Mount Royal and Avenue des Pins.
1: Okay, good to know.
0: For 1 month.
1: Absolutely. Thank you so much, Lita. It is a 5:40. I'm Sudha Krishnan. You are listening to Let's Go. I know we've been talking about food, favorite restaurants, still on the theme of food. Picture this, a table covered with dishes topped with fresh herbs, a plate roasted mushroom and seasoned onions topped on top of a warm flatbread. That's just a taste of the feast a Palestinian chef, Izzeldin Bouhari, brought to Montreal. He has been traveling across Canada this summer as part of a cross-country food tour. Now he is here on the latest stop of his tour, and he joins me now in studio. Hello.
2: Hello, hello.
1: So yesterday you served a six-course dinner at Fabergé restaurant in the Mile End. How did that go?
2: Oh, it was fabulous. It was very a hot day in the kitchen and very busy. But the reward of having everybody served and they enjoying it and have a full house, it was beautiful.
1: And what did you feed people as part of this dinner?
2: We had a classic Palestinian dish called Rumaniyeh, which comes from Gaza. It's made out of lentil and iqib plants and pomegranates. As well, we had a Gazawi salad and we had a spin-on on msakhan dish, which is usually it's with the chicken, but we made it vegetarian. And we had also maqlouba, the most famous classic Palestinian dish with rice and a fried vegetable, and we flip it upside down. That's why it's called maqlouba.
1: Wow, that sounds actually delicious. Now, this is the kind of meal you normally eat back home?
2: Yeah, these dishes, many of them we eat, like especially maqlouba, once a week.
1: So this food, it's all part of something called Somi cuisine. Talk to me what that is.
2: So Somi food is the food that's come from the Lent, the Christian fasting. It influenced our table heavily. And the best example to summary this is through the falafel. Falafel was created by Coptic of Egypt to have food for the Lent. And they came up with the falafel. So falafel is something we eat for breakfast every day. So you can see how much it influenced our table. And when we say Somi food, it's basically mean vegan, a food that's suitable for the Lent.
1: Okay, that's very interesting. Now, you were talking to us about the maqlouba, the rice dish. How is your version different from how it's traditionally made?
2: So I cook only Somi food, which mean my dishes are vegan, vegetarian. So maqlouba, for example, come with a chicken or meat. So I take the meat and chicken and I just load it with extra vegetables.
1: So why did you decide to bring your food across Canada this summer?
2: So I'm on a mission to travel the world to bring Palestinian food to different countries. And now it's the time in Canada and I've been cooking here since beginning of June.
1: But when you share this experience, it's not just about the food. It's something more, right? I mean, you started your tour in BC. What responses and reactions have you gotten from?
2: People find it to be, first of all, flavorful and give them idea to try Palestinian dishes. That's even if they try Palestinian food, they didn't experience these dishes, especially the Rumaniyeh. They love it. And also what's more important is they get insight about a personal experience of a Palestinian person from the old city of Jerusalem.
1: Okay. And when you cook this food and share this food, there's something more than just having a meal. Like there's some meaning to it. And I think that's also part of the experience. Can you talk about that when you are cooking this food and sharing this food, what it means to you and what the food means?

0: Absolutely. The food that we share as a Palestinian food, first, is the food that I grew up loving and eating. As well, there is a lot of stories that come with it, like, you know, the falafel, for example, but also the Romaniyeh have a story of a Palestinian refugees, a food that's carry the narrative. As well, the maqlouba, it's a dish that's, the name of the dish, maqlouba, is new, which it changed 800 years ago. So the name of the dish was before Bitinjaniye, and about 800 years ago, the name changed. So it really show the depth and how far the Palestinian cuisine go. I mean, 800 years for a new name to come. So I'm so passionate about sharing the Palestinian culinary heritage as well the Palestinian heritage in general. And through plates, I'm able to elaborate on all of that.
1: I mean, you're sharing this amid a crisis happening in Gaza, humanitarian crisis. I mean, people don't even have food to eat. I mean, this is also personal to you too, right? I mean, you have a personal connection to Gaza.
0: Absolutely. I mean, my mother's family is from Gaza. My sister used to live in Gaza, and many of my aunts and uncles. And after the genocide started, many of my relatives flee out of Gaza to Egypt. And also I had my aunt and 31 member of her family got killed in an airstrike. So it is also very painful to share the food and have all the abundance of the food and the leftover while my family in Gaza are starving. So it is very hard for me to work with this, but it is my way how I can help and my way how I can continue to shed the light and bring attention to what's happening, even if it's through food. But definitely some of my family, I even feel bad sharing the pictures because they will be seeing like a food that they cannot eat.
1: I'm so sorry. This must be hard for you.
0: It is very hard, but it's much harder for the kids in Gaza, the women, the elder people, and everybody in Gaza that's in continuous airstrikes and military operation and starvation and such.
1: I imagine. So what does this bring you? And again, if I can get a sense from the reaction of the people that when you cook and tell the story and the heritage of Palestinian food, what does this bring to you, and what has been the reaction from the people?
0: It brings to me tears of joy. I mean, there is a gentleman in Bawal River. He tried my food and he come to me and he's like, can I tell you something? And he's a very big guy, full of muscles, and he have tattoos everywhere, even on his face. And he looked to me in the eye and he's like, I took a bite of your lentil dish and I cried. So like, this is how much it's touching. People really get to, like, I can read their body language beyond their words. They're really touched and they really feel that they got a flavor and a taste of Palestine here in Canada.
1: You do have an event tomorrow. You are cooking at La Sala Rosa.
0: Tomorrow, I'm not cooking, actually. It will be a talk.
1: Oh, okay.
0: Yeah, tomorrow event will be a bit different. I do talks sometimes, but tomorrow it will be talking about art, how art is used in resistance from different form through hip-hop, because I learned English because of hip-hop and music.
1: Interesting. And my understanding is this includes a conversation between you and Montreal-based Iraqi rapper Narsi.
0: Yeah, one of my favorite, Yassin, brother Yassin, yes, and Daniel Matte also.
1: So talk to me a little bit more about rap music and something you wanted to bring a spotlight to. I know it helped you learn English, but a little bit more?
0: Yeah, I mean, when I start to hear hip-hop music, starting from Tupac, I couldn't believe that's what happened in Palestine also happened in the United States, for example. So I was confused when I heard that there was discrimination. So I felt very close and I wanted to know how it's happening. So I became eager to learn the words so I'm able to understand what they are referring and talking about. And something really touched me is the ghetto, the harder places, and how beautiful things can come out of there when you dedicate yourself to the love, but through the work, such as the music.

0: music and the art, how you are able to break all these barriers and to reach where they're trying to limit you from.
1: So with food, art, conversations, what do you hope people walk away with from this experience?
0: To get more understanding of who we are as a Palestinian, to understand that they've been lied to for really long time about what Palestine is, what the Palestinian people is, and also what the Palestinian food, to get the taste of it, to learn, to share these stories with their relatives and their beloved one. And I even share recipes. So my aim is for them to cook Palestinian food, even here in Canada.
1: Chef Izzadine Bukhari, thank you so much.
0: My pleasure. Thank you so much for having me. Such an honor and a pleasure to conversate with you over the radio.
1: That was Chef Izzadine Bukhari. He has one more free event happening tomorrow at La Sala Rosa in Montreal. And for more details, just search up sacred-cuisine.com. That is sacred-cuisine.com. It is 5:50, time to look at the roads with Lita.
2: I have to look at this train issue that we have with the Mascouche train. Slowing now in the Gare Repentigny as it heads towards Terrebonne and then to Mascouche. It's only a delay though, so still functioning. And most routes are clearing out with the exception of the 25 down to the La Fontaine Tunnel. It's still holding on to about a 55-minute delay. But things, once you're over on the South Shore, working well along the Highway 20, right over to Highway 30.
1: It is 5:51. I'm Sudha Krishnan. You are listening to Let's Go. It's Friday, which means the weekend is almost here. So if you are looking for some activities and events to check out around Montreal, we have got you covered. Let's Go researcher Wafa El-Rez is here with your weekend wrap-up. Hi, Wafa.
3: Hi, Sita.
1: So I hear that there are hundreds of tattoo artists in town this weekend. What is that all about?
3: Yeah. So if you're thinking about getting a new tattoo and you want to check out new artists, you are in luck this weekend. Over 300 tattoo artists from Montreal and around the world are in town right now. They're here for the 22nd edition of the Art Tattoo Montreal Festival. Co-founder Pierre Champlain describes the event as a giant tattoo shop.
4: It is exactly like a giant studio. If you would walk in the shop and you'd like to get a walk-in, you'd have maybe three or four artists to choose from. Here, you'd have 350 people for 3 days. And it allows people not to take the plane to see the favorite tattoo artist from Australia. It's just right here. It's open to the public. So basically, if you're interested in getting tattooed, obviously, this is the spot. If you only want to talk about a project and not getting tattooed, we have a consultation booth where people can come and say, you know, I'm thinking about getting a tattoo some days. And so we're here to also inform people. And we also have art exhibits. So we have two art exhibitions where you could meet the artists and look at stuff. So you could just come as, you know, out of curiosity and just see what the tattoo community looks like.
3: So a big highlight of the event is the daily competition. Every single day, artists can submit tattoos they inked to win the title of Tattoo of the Day. A jury of artists and organizers will pick the winners. And it's all happening at the Grand Quai at the Port of Montreal. And the festival kicks off today and runs through Sunday.
1: So what is going on this weekend for our listeners looking for some live music?
3: I have the perfect event for them. Starting tomorrow, the Festival des Arts de Ruelle kicks off. The goal of this event is to make live art accessible. And they do this by transforming Montreal's alleyways into cultural spaces that bring people together. For example, if you are walking north of Ontario Street tomorrow and head straight to the alley between St. Timothy and St. André Roads, you will find a giant handmade snake puppet. It is one of the newest additions to the Na Na Na puppet show. You can also catch live DJs, musicians, and comedians performing throughout the day. The festival runs until September 13th and moves through the city. It's an awesome way to explore your neighborhood and support the street art scene.
1: So do you have any more recommendations for cultural events that people can check out?
3: Yes, starting tomorrow at Parc Maisonneuve in the Montreal Ukrainian Festival. The day will be filled with dance, music, and lots of food. I talked to festival spokesperson Gregory Bedek about what he's excited to eat.
5: I love pierogies, So I usually line up two or three times to pick up a plate of pierogies. And I also like something called banosh. Banosh is a traditional Ukrainian, it's something like a porridge. It's cream of wheat mixed with farinza, which is a cheese not unlike traditional goat cheese, and some special spices and liquids. And then really, if it's cold in the morning, it's a great thing to have all afternoon and in the evening as well. So those are the two things I'm looking forward to.
3: Honestly, hearing Gregory describe all the food at the festival is making me so hungry. He was also really excited about the live shows at the festival. There will be opera singers and a cappella performances. But more than anything, he was excited about you

0: twirling in traditional costumes. There'll be also 70 kiosks for people to browse, so there will be something there for everyone.
1: So I understand you have one more recommendation for the weekend. What is it?
0: Yeah, so since we are on the topic of cultural events, this weekend is the Ganasadage traditional powwow. The action starts tomorrow, roughly 45 minutes west of Montreal. If you're driving, it'll be right on the main stretch of St. Philomene Road. There'll be hoop dancers, throat singing, and lots of tents filled with foods and crafts. So there's something there for everyone as well.
1: That sounds amazing. Thank you so much, Wafa.
0: Thanks, Suda.
1: That's Let's Go's Wafa El Reyes with your weekend wrap-up. Now we leave you now with some music from pop artist Anima Aura. The Wendat singer is taking the stage at Place Belle tonight. Here's her song, Human.

0: Anima Aura with humans. Catch her tonight at Place Belle. We are coming up to 5:58. Lita.
1: Hi.
0: How are the roads?
1: Getting better. I'm so happy. I'm always happy at this time because I get to say, it's getting better. You see the light at the end of the tunnel if you're taking the Jacques-Cartier Bridge. And the 25 to the La Fontaine Tunnel actually is still pretty busy. Suda, have a great weekend. Don't get caught. Don't get stressed and enjoy yourself and find your way.
0: I will. I will take all your advice, Lita.
1: Thank you. Have a wonderful weekend.
0: You too. We're coming up to the end of our show. I want to thank our Let's Go team. It has been so great being here for the past 1 week and a couple of days. So from our researchers, Boshko Marich, Jackie Newsom, Wafa El Reyes, our producer, Thomas Cabet-Labonte, our studio tech, Martin Boulanger, who makes us sounds so wonderful. Simon Nekonechny and Matt Damore from the newsroom. Matt, by the way, will be in this chair for a couple of weeks because Sabrina is still out vacationing in Italy. And last but not least, Lita, it's been fun.
1: It has. So much fun.
0: It's been great. And thank you all for letting me be in this chair and having conversations with you. Thank you to our texters. I am back in the TV pod next week, hosting television, covering the election. Busy, busy, busy, but it is the weekend. I'm Sutha Krishnan. Thanks so much for listening. Have a wonderful weekend.
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2: 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Your World Tonight is coming up next. Then, in half an hour, it's As It Happens.
4: Hi, I'm Talia Schlanger. In the aftermath of this week's floods, we reached two aid workers in Nepal, one working to reunite families who've been separated and another striving to reach the affected areas despite

0: like they care very much about their products being the quote unquote best in the industry. And they really are pioneers when it comes to that.
1: Grand Theft Auto 6 will be released in November. Cameron McIntosh, CBC News, Toronto.
2: Finally, a little bit of light music. The members of the PEI Summer Band Camp, which is celebrating its 40th anniversary. Kirsten McLean is the camp's director and says it's a bit different from other camps because it's not necessarily for kids who already know how to play.
3: For over half of our campers, this is their first time playing a musical instrument. So they came in on Monday, they knew nothing. They've learned how to open their cases, assemble their instruments, make the first sounds, and they've also made some new friends.
2: The camp is always held right before school starts up again. McLean says that means those friendships are still fresh and the kids don't have time to forget all their lessons. But it is intense. The students are divided into groups based on each instrument. Then they spend the next 5 days trying to figure out how it works. Marin Sorensen is in the French horn group.
4: I love French horn because it sounds like, as my teacher said, very majestic. It's one of the most hard instruments to play, but I find it a challenge, which makes me want to, motivates me to make it even better.
2: The camp wraps up with a concert. Imagine just learning an instrument, then days later getting on stage to perform. Jacob Morse admits there are some butterflies.
5: It's been awesome. I am learning to be a clarinetist. I'm excited, but a little nervous, but like everyone's gonna squeak a lot.
2: There are 400 students at this year's camp, many of the kids and grandkids of some of the very first students. Rowan Fitzgerald was one of the camp founders 40 years ago. He says watching the kids go from basic to Bach in such a short time never gets old.
6: You couldn't imagine that absolute beginners starting on the first day of camp could produce such a thing. It was stunning. And I'm sure that they felt that their parents were agog. Their jaws were on their knees when they heard them because it was quite extraordinary.
2: This has been Your World Tonight for Friday, August 28th. Thank you for being with us. I'm Stephanie Skanderas. Good night.
7: Good evening, I'm Simon Nakaneshny with your CBC News headlines for Quebec. Well, day two of the provincial election campaign is winding down. Today, party leaders mostly stuck to policy with several promoting signature promises. CQ leader Christian Fréchette is ending the day in the Beauce. The PQ's Paul Saint-Pierre Plamondon is headed back to Quebec City from Victoriaville. Quebec Solidaire is also in the provincial capital for a candidate launch in Taschereau. Éric Duhaime of the Conservatives went to the fair in Quebec City to meet voters, and Liberal leader Charles Meillard also went to a fair. He's on his way back to Sherbrooke after an afternoon at the Ayers Cliffs Agricultural Expo. And an iconic voice of the Montreal Expo, Jacques Doucet, has died. His family confirmed the news today, and on social media, the premier said Quebec had lost a voice that had an impact on generations of baseball fans. He was 86 years old. Now, taking a look at the weekend weather forecast in Montreal, tonight partly cloudy, then clearing, the low 13. Tomorrow mainly sunny, 24 the high. Sunday chance of showers, a high 21. For Quebec City tonight, a few clouds becoming clear, the low 8. Sunny tomorrow, chance of showers on Sunday, highs around the 21 degree mark. In Sherbrooke, clearing early in the evening, the low getting down to 8. Tomorrow sunshine, high 22. Sunday chance of showers a bit cooler, the high 19. And for Gaspé, showers ending after midnight, then clearing, risk of a thunderstorm, the low 16. Sunny tomorrow and 23 the high.
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faint straight lines running through the marsh. And you don't get straight lines in marshes unless they're man-made. And these weren't ditches. These were straight raised lines. And so the French Acadians, this is the people we're talking about, were famous for building tidal dikes to enclose marshes to turn them from saltwater marshes into freshwater fields. And I said, there's no history of any dike.

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1: Hi, I'm Ainsley McClellan in for Sonali Karnik. 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Also, we'll tell you about an event bringing the community together, the 60th anniversary of the Yellow Door Hootenanny. 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
0: 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Coming up in half an hour, it's Commotion.
2: I'm Emil Niazi in for El Amin Abdel Mahmoud. 25 years ago, the R&B world lost Aaliyah, a.k.a. Baby Girl, an artist who profoundly changed the sound of the genre and pop music. The group chats here to celebrate the singer's incredible legacy.
3: This is CBC News. It's 7 o'clock. I'm Sudha Krishnan with the CBC News from Montreal. The number of Canadian citizens and permanent residents missing after flash flooding along the Nepal-Tibet border has now reached 32. Many more people are still unaccounted for. Nearly 600 people are confirmed to have died. As Sasha Petrisic reports, the search for survivors had to be paused today.
4: An army helicopter plucks another survivor out of the devastation.

0: station below. They are the lucky ones as a massive rescue effort struggles to find more than 1,900 people still missing, more than 500 confirmed dead. In some areas, the search has had to be suspended. Even worse flooding is coming, says a policeman, as experts nervously eye satellite images of water pooling in high-level valleys. The worst may be in remote regions where no help has arrived, says Tamara Demuria with the NGO Chorus International.
1: Further north, we cannot even get there to understand what's left.
0: So far, Nepal has turned down offers of search teams from other countries, but aid and financial help is needed, and international agencies are responding. Sasha Petrosik, CBC News, Toronto.
2: Canada's economy rebounded sharply in the second quarter. It surged to an annualized rate of 3.3%. Exports, business investment, and household spending all increased. A question now is, can that be sustained as the trade war between Canada and the U.S. enters a new phase? Peter Armstrong has that story.
3: It's been a while since Canada had GDP growth like this. Exports of just about everything surged in April, May, and June. After more than a year of volatility, tariffs, and threats, businesses found their footing again.
4: So I think it does carry a message. It shows that we can manage.
3: That's Douglas Porter, chief economist at BMO Capital Markets. He says Canada's businesses have shown a remarkable resilience through the trade war. He says the next round of tariffs and counter-tariffs will be punishing for specific businesses, but shouldn't be enough to significantly undercut growth.
4: You know, I think the bigger concern is if it were to escalate further.
3: Further escalation wouldn't just cause damage. It would inject another punishing round of uncertainty and sap any momentum business investment found last spring. Peter Armstrong, CBC News, Toronto.
2: The state of Tennessee intends to rename Nashville International Airport after Dolly Parton. The country music legend died earlier this week at age 80. The change will require the approval of the Metro Nashville Airport Authority. Its current policy prohibits naming any property after a person who has not been dead for at least 2 years. For many Quebecers, the sound of the Montreal Expos is hearing the voice of Jacques Doucet. He did play-by-play in French for 33 seasons, but that iconic voice has now gone quiet. Doucet died yesterday at the age of 86. Gloria Enriquez has more on his lasting impact on the game.
5: Oh, quel jeu de la part!
6: Jacques Doucet was simply known as
7: the voice of the Montreal Expos.
6: His death is hitting Expos fans like Perry Janez, who grew up with his play-by-play heart.
8: It saddened me to the core.
6: Doucet covered the Expos as a reporter since the team's inception. Then in 1972, he became the French play-by-play commentator. Along the way, Doucet did something groundbreaking and consequential.
8: He invented a lexicon that didn't exist for French baseball.
6: He rebaptized well-known baseball terms for his francophone audience. A knuckleball, a rare baseball pitch thrown with almost zero spin, became balle papillon, or butterfly ball. A pop-up became chandelle.
9: I became a fan because of Jacques.
6: Mark Griffin went from fan to Expos player to broadcaster. Doucet was his friend and mentor, one of great caliber. Doucet's contributions to baseball earned him many accolades. Despite all the praise, Griffin says he was a simple man.
9: Great human being who wanted to make people happy.
6: And while his voice has gone quiet, his legacy will live loudly forever. Gloria Enriquez, CBC News, Montreal.
2: Here is your Environment Canada weather forecast. In Montreal, 13 and a few clouds. Tomorrow, 24, mainly sunny. Sunday, 21 and showers. In Quebec City, 8 and a few clouds tonight. Tomorrow, 21 and mainly sunny. Sunday, 21 and showers. In Sherbrooke, 8 and clearing. Tomorrow, 22 and mainly sunny. On Sunday, 19 and a chance of showers.
10: Hello and welcome back. I'm Paul Hunter.
11: And I'm Talia Schlanger. This is As It Happens, the Friday edition, part two. Coming up,
10: Carless Whisper. An investigative journalist explains how she cracked the mystery of where in the world stolen Canadian cars are winding up.
11: Heated chivalry. We meet the New Yorker who has taken it upon himself to make subway riders' lives a little cooler by recording the extreme heat in the subterranean.

0: This is Blackie and the Rodeo Kings with Come On Train, and that will take us out for As It Happens on Friday, August 28th.
1: As It Happens was produced this week by Leila Auma, Leslie Amundsen, Cassie Argao, Samir Chubra, Nisha Chowdhury,
0: Livia Dyring, Sheena Goodyear, Chris Harbord, Sarah Jackson, Kevin Robertson, and Chris Trowbridge.
1: Reynold Gonzalez is our technician. Devin Nguyen is our director. Morgan Passy is our senior producer, and the executive producer of As It Happens is Chloe Shantz-Hilkes.
0: We'd also like to thank some other people who helped out this week. Allison Dempster and Megan Reed in Calgary, Mary Catherine McIntosh and Ben Dornan in Halifax, Susan McKenzie in Montreal, Emma Godmere in

0: back to the legacy of Aaliyah, including Normani, Chloe Bailey, Ryan Destiny, and so many others. So Aaliyah's always, she's always still in the charts and in popular culture, even though she's not here with us.
1: 100%. I so appreciate all of you being here and having this conversation with us.
0: Thank you, Amir.
2: Thank you.
3: Thank you.
1: Mark Anthony Neal is the James B. Duke Distinguished Professor of African and African American